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3: Welcome to the Tuesday show on this September 1 and our sports sprint this half hour. Recently had a chance to visit with Marcus Thornton. He's the district director of the Texas Association of Sports Officials about Amarillo. Out of Amarillo, who says that the number one thing keeping their official shortage going is irate fans and coaches. He made a point to mention some junior high coaches. Take a listen.
4: No, it's gotten to the point of that's the single largest list to our officials not returning. I poll any official that decides not to come back. Sometimes they relocate. Sometimes they just age out. What happens to all of us.
3: Mm-hmm.
4: But the pay versus the environment, whether it's coaches or fan-based, coaches have done a really good job. In the lower level, we still struggle a lot in our middle school games because these are younger coaches. Well, these are also younger officials. And we really need the coaches to have a reasonable level of maturity to understand that you're coaching in 7th and 8th grade games.
3: So he mentions it. We've been talking to coaches. Here's Canadian Wildcat head coach and athletic director Andy Cavalier on coach conduct.
5: Right. So first of all, across the state the last 2 years, we have implemented in working together with the UIL, the Texas High School Coaches Association, TASO, which is our officials association, the Texas High School Athletic Directors Association, and implemented a plan called the Texas Way. And this is something that nearly all school districts across the state of Texas have become part of. And leading up to that, the number of ejections, whether it be fans or coaches or players, was significantly on the rise, and the number of officials was significantly decreasing. And this was an initiative that was started to try to help bring light to that and improve the whole situation, and really stands on three pillars: respect of others and control of self and competitive spirit. And we want that competitive spirit to stay high, but only with respect of others and control of self. And so on our staff, we go through that. The last 2 years we've gone through that, but we always expect coaches to treat officials in a very respectful way. Most often in all of our games, you'll see that it is just the head coaches of the particular team that is talking to the officials. We try to do an excellent job of greeting them when they come to our place and then thanking them when they leave. It is definitely a service. It's not something that guys are out making a lot of money doing. It is a community service that is needed for us to keep our games alive. We need to do a great job of honoring those that choose to do that, and we certainly try to do a good job of doing that. There's high emotions in games, and sometimes you mentioned fans and how crazy they can be, but coaches can be just the same way.
3: Mm-hmm.
5: And it's something that we are currently, as a Texas High School Coaches Association, trying to do a great job of addressing.
3: Coach Andy Cavalier of the Canadian Wildcats, from a fan's perspective, a new state law allows game officials to immediately eject unruly fans now from high school sporting events without a warning.
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0: She's country and she knows it. Everybody else does too, as does Luke Bryan. Chris Matthews, happy to be hanging with you today. Shouting out good news style on your second Monday, regular Tuesday. SoCal woman named Frida eats a hot dog and drinks a Diet Coke for dinner every night. Why is this notable? Well, she recently celebrated her 100th birthday with the meal. The video was posted by her daughter and her caretaker named Queen. And I love that so much. Frida likes her hot dog with mustard and chopped onions. And she said, "Heaven, I'm in heaven. I've got my hot dog and my Diet Coke." I'm sure she sang it better. I'm 100 years old and eating hot dogs and Diet Cokes. I think that means you win life.
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9: 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Among the agenda items, a public hearing on their proposed budget. Learn how to get the most out of your water at the North Plains Groundwater Conservation District's 2026 Field Day, Thursday, 9 to 1, at the Water Center in Eder. They do request RSVP. The Hutchinson County Republican Women holding their monthly meeting on Thursday at noon at the Opportunity Center in Borger. District 87 State Representative Caroline Fairley will speak. The Perryton Rifle and Pistol Club holding their monthly meeting Thursday night at 7 at the Indoor Range in Perryton. Weather Channel forecast, our hot, dry weather continues, pretty much a broken record all week long. About 70 tonight, near 100 tomorrow, and through the upcoming weekend. 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

0: I knew it. I knew you. She's off the Toy Story 5 soundtrack. Taylor Swift. Chris Matthews, just happy to be hanging out here today, wrapping up Monday, whatever it is you've got going on. I certainly appreciate you letting me get to the end of Tuesday. Did I say Monday earlier? It is second Monday. It's regular Tuesday. Riley Green paying a little homage to Toby Keith in a new song. Got that one coming up after Kenny Chesney getting a little shoesless and shirtsless and problemsless.
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0: the case of country music versus any other music on the radio. We, the judge and jury, find that those other stations are guilty of not playing good music. Yeah. Case dismissed.
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0: Think As You Drunk, paying a little tribute to Toby Keith. It's New Country from Riley Green.
1: 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And this News Minute on X brought to you by Thomas Automotive of Pampa, FNF Plumbing, and Perryton National Bank. All are proud supporters of area youth on X. According to ABC 7, the city of Pampa has selected Bellmead Police Chief Sean Myatt as its next police chief. Myatt is scheduled to begin October the 1st and has more than 28 years of police leadership experience. A former Amarillo police officer accused of misusing flock cameras 76 times and a law enforcement database twice did so to track the boyfriend of a fellow officer he wanted to date. Christian Slade Elder faces 78 counts of tampering with a government record. Former Hutchinson County Precinct 1 Constable Roman Alejandro, a former Fritch police officer, was arrested on Monday on two counts of sexual assault. According to records, the 41-year-old Alejandro forced two victims to perform oral sex against their will.
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1: News this hour from Town Hall. I'm Keith Peters in Washington. The murder case against the Utah man accused of assassinating conservative activist Charlie Kirk is headed for trial. Defendant Tyler Robinson faces a potential death sentence if convicted. Utah District Judge Tony Graff on Tuesday sided with prosecutors who said they had overwhelming evidence that Robinson shot Kirk as he addressed a crowd last September in Orem, Utah. Robinson's lawyers have tried to block the case from proceeding to trial. Germany says Russia is behind an attempted drone attack at a busy German airport in Leipzig.
2: The German government has blamed Russia for an attempted attack at the Leipzig-Halle airport last month using a drone laden with explosives. Germany says it will shut down a Russian consulate, among other measures against Moscow. The drone was found near a Ukrainian plane on the evening of August 4th and defused. Moscow has been widely accused by Western officials of running a campaign of sabotage and disruptions across Europe with the aim of undermining support for Ukraine and destabilizing European nations. I'm Lisa Dwyer.
1: House lawmakers passed a stopgap spending bill designed to keep the federal government fully funded through early December, removing the possibility of a shutdown before the midterm elections. House Speaker Mike Johnson.
3: We're going to avoid the threat of another Democrat shutdown. We know why this is necessary. These crazy Democrats in Congress don't mind shutting the government down and hurting the American people.
1: California Congressman Ted Lieu says he backs the stopgap bill to avoid a government shutdown simply because there's no other option.
4: I will be voting yes on the CR, even though doing CRs is a stupid way to run government.
1: On Wall Street, the Dow down by 419 points, the Nasdaq dropping 271, the S&P 500 lower by 54. More at townhall.com.
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6: Welcome to Tuesday. It is September the 1st with his Texas headline update courtesy of the Texas Flyover. I'm Chris Samples, 98.3 KXDJ News. Tropical Depression 5 formed in the Gulf on Monday and is forecast to reach the upper Texas coast by tonight. A tropical storm warning runs from that area of the coast eastward into the Cameron Parish line in Louisiana. Winds were near 35 miles an hour yesterday morning, and if they top 39 miles an hour, the system will be named. Rain is the bigger worry. Forecasters expect 3 to 6 inches from the upper coast inland through east central Texas, with isolated totals near 9 inches, plus 1 to 3 feet of storm surge from high island eastward. A Granbury chiropractor died and his two hiking companions remain missing after a flash flooding tore through the Grand Canyon over the weekend. Heavy rain hit Saturday afternoon, sending water surging through Bright Angel Canyon and Phantom Ranch area. Crews airlifted more than 60 people out, and nearly all the footbridges along the Bright Angel Creek were destroyed. Two people were confirmed dead, and roughly 15 remain unaccounted for. The Texas Animal Health Commission lifted livestock movement restrictions on Monday in 5 counties, the first screwworm-infested zones released since the pest reached Texas in June. The order covers parts of Gillespie, Kerr, Kimball, LaSalle, and Webb counties. Ranchers no longer need permits or inspections to move livestock and pets within the released areas. The Trump administration launched a six-month pilot on Monday connecting Texas water utilities with 13 cybersecurity companies at no cost. Texas Governor Greg Abbott said in San Antonio, quote, Texas is under perpetual cyber attacks, including cyber attacks on our water systems. CPS Energy in San Antonio expects the last customers knocked out by Friday's 75-mile-an-hour winds to have power back by tonight. Fewer than 2,000 were still in the dark yesterday, down from the peak of 111,000. Crews have replaced 50 poles. Cedar Hill, Texas, is where a customer shot and killed a man who entered a Chase bank on the U.S. 67 service road with a knife on Monday and demanded money from employees. The customer stayed at the scene and is cooperating. Welcome to Texas. Headline Dallas County. Crews were still digging out hot spots on Monday from a 10-acre fire that burned abandoned RVs and construction debris in Sand Branch, an unincorporated community with no fire hydrants. More than 60 firefighters and crews from 15 different departments responded on Saturday night. Headline Universal City. DNA from a Coors Light can in a suspect's Arizona trash led to a capital murder charge in the 1981 killing of 23-year-old Yolanda Herrera. Kelly Lee Brower, who lived at Universal City at the time, confessed, according to investigators. Chris Samples, KXDJ News.

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0: Love and Life again. Giselle Langley, I'm Chris Matthews. Throwing some good news into your Tuesday as well. Michael Siegel and Dylan Laporte found a class ring. They were at Lake Sacandaga. Should have read this before going live on the radio. Lake Sacandaga in New York. The Red Creek High School ring belonged to a member of the class of 1988. Now, Dylan said that there was a metal detector tone. And Dylan flipped over a rock, found the ring sitting there. Dylan posted photos on Facebook. No leads came in. The men contacted the Red Creek High School. Secretary identified the owner as a former student, Kim Rasbeck. Kim said she lost the ring during a day at the lake with her friends 28 years earlier. She offered to cover the shipping. The men said, no, no, no, it'll be our pleasure. They returned the ring at absolutely no cost. 28 years later. That's remarkable.
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9: 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Among the agenda items, a public hearing on their proposed budget. Learn how to get the most out of your water at the North Plains Groundwater Conservation District's 2026 Field Day, Thursday, 9 to 1, at the Water Center in Eder. They do request RSVP. The Hutchinson County Republican Women holding their monthly meeting on Thursday at noon at the Opportunity Center in Borger. District 87 State Representative Caroline Fairley will speak. The Perryton Rifle and Pistol Club holding their monthly meeting Thursday night at 7 at the Indoor Range in Perryton. Weather Channel forecast, our hot, dry weather continues, pretty much a broken record all week long. About 70 tonight, near 100 tomorrow, and through the upcoming weekend. 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
16: 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And of course, as those come in, the demand for natural gas is going to continue to go up. So the goal is, of course, as these operators are out there, they're going to get pushed to, of course, produce more natural gas from their side because now they're going to have an outlet for them with these data centers. 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

0: 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A former Amarillo police officer accused of misusing flock cameras 76 times and a law enforcement database twice did so to track the boyfriend of a fellow officer he wanted to date. Christian Slade Elder faces 78 counts of tampering with a government record. Former Hutchinson County Precinct 1 Constable Roman Alejandro, a former Fritch police officer, was arrested on Monday on two counts of sexual assault. According to records, the 41-year-old Alejandro forced two victims to perform oral sex against their will.
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7: 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And so you can actually start to get to real prescription farming. And of course, then we can place sensors where they need to be, and we can look at if the sensors are already there and we're starting to learn in hindsight, we can relate that to the rest of the field using spatial data, whether it comes from a satellite or a drone or other things, or yield maps. All of this really feeds together to give us a really granular view of how we got to where we got to.
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2: And this News Minute on X brought to you by Thomas Automotive of Pampa, F&F Plumbing, and Perryton National Bank. All are proud supporters of Area Youth on X. According to ABC 7, the city of Pampa has selected Bellmead Police Chief Sean Myatt as its next police chief. Myatt is scheduled to begin October the 1st and has more than 28 years.

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4: Welcome to the Tuesday show. It is September the 1st, and this half hour's KXDJ Did You Hear That segment. Some good news about America that you probably haven't heard, especially if you're getting your news from the mainstream media. Zach Smith of the Heritage Foundation says, thanks to the Trump administration policies, crime in America is down.
5: Yeah, so the numbers tell an encouraging story. They say, as you mentioned, that we're experiencing record declines in violent crimes across the country. And I think what's even more encouraging is if you look at the crime data in specific cities, cities that were previously pretty hard hit by violent crimes, like Washington, D.C., for example, you're seeing those same drastic reductions. And I think what this goes to show is that one of the things President Trump has emphasized is returning to the basics. What we know works to drive down violent crimes, putting police officers on the street, electing prosecutors, appointing prosecutors that are committed to prosecuting repeat violent offenders, and wherever those tried and true tactics have been implemented and put in place, you start to see the violent crime numbers come down. And fortunately, that is what's happening in many cities around the country.
4: So what do we know about differences, if the data tells any of this story, between blue cities and red cities, so to speak? I mean, most of us out here, the people you're talking to right now, common sense people of Texas and Oklahoma, we all know that the defund the police movement is a moronic idea. What could go wrong with that? But we do hear some of these from time to time. I see some of these mayors in these big blue states, of course, that want to do such, that hate Donald Trump. They'll tell us that actually the crime rates are down in their cities, and so they tout their own policies. What do the facts tell us?
5: Well, there are a few points here. One, even in deep red Texas, unfortunately, there are still a number of rogue, radical, progressive prosecutors who are refusing to enforce the law. Look at what's happening in Harris County. Look at what's happening in Bexar County. Look at what's happening in Austin with Jose Garza as the local DA there. And so this is a problem that's having to be confronted around the country. The second thing I would say, to your point, many mayors, many on the left told you during the height of COVID, when violent crime was out of control, don't believe your lying eyes. Crime isn't as bad as it seems. Well, it turns out our lying eyes weren't lying after all. They were exactly right. And we know now that a lot of cities, unfortunately, the FBI, that their crime data wasn't reflecting reality. With the FBI in particular, they changed the way they collect and categorize certain data. As a result, certain very big cities like Chicago, Los Angeles, either didn't report their crime data or were late reporting it. And so guess what happens when you have places like Chicago and L.A. not reporting their crime data? Crime looks artificially lower than it is.
4: Zach Smith, Senior Legal Fellow of Courts and the Constitution at the Legal Policy Center at the Heritage Foundation, says new FBI data shows violent crime fell 9.3%, murders dropped 18.1% in 2025, marking the largest one-year decline in nearly a century.
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0: been by now. You got Morgan Wallen there, Chris Matthews throwing a good news story out into your world. Florida Today, Florida story. Motorcyclist recently helped a driver escape a car moments before a freight train struck it. Police were called in. A sedan got stuck on the tracks. Motorcyclist saw what was happening. The driver was inside the car. The railroad crossing arms start to come down. The lights are flashing. He parked his motorcycle, ran up there. The driver, believed to be in his 60s, got him out of the vehicle. The train destroyed the sedan, pushed it into the motorcycle and a crossing arm. The driver was taken to a local hospital as a precaution. Everybody, though, okay. This guy, though, lost his motorcycle, I'm pretty sure. So, anyone in Florida want to buy a hero a motorcycle?
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9: 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Among the agenda items, a public hearing on their proposed budget. Learn how to get the most out of your water at the North Plains Groundwater Conservation District's 2026 Field Day, Thursday, 9 to 1, at the Water Center in Eder. They do request RSVP. The Hutchinson County Republican Women holding their monthly meeting on Thursday at noon at the Opportunity Center in Borger. District 87 State Representative Caroline Fairley will speak. The Perryton Rifle and Pistol Club holding their monthly meeting Thursday night at 7 at the Indoor Range in Perryton. Weather Channel forecast, our hot, dry weather continues, pretty much a broken record all week long. About 70 tonight, near 100 tomorrow, and through the upcoming weekend. 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

0: BYU, you got Luke Holmes, you got Chris Matthews, and you got nobody but blame Chris Stapleton. He's telling us all about it. Next, Lainey Wilson only needs a couple of things, her phone, her keys, her wallet, and apparently, you. On the way.
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1: 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And this News Minute on X brought to you by Thomas Automotive of Pampa, F&F Plumbing, and Perryton National Bank. All are proud supporters of area youth on X. According to ABC 7, the city of Pampa has selected Bellmead Police Chief Sean Myatt as its next police chief. Myatt is scheduled to begin October the 1st and has more than 28 years of police leadership experience. A former Amarillo police officer accused of misusing flock cameras 76 times and a law enforcement database twice did so to track the boyfriend of a fellow officer he wanted to date. Christian Slade Elder faces 78 counts of tampering with a government record. Former Hutchinson County Precinct 1 Constable Roman Alejandro, a former Fritch police officer, was arrested on Monday on two counts of sexual assault. According to records, the 41-year-old Alejandro forced two victims to perform oral sex against their will.
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1: News this hour from Town Hall. I'm Jason Walker. United States military hitting targets in Iran in the last 24 hours. Central Command says the latest action was complete after U.S. hit Iranian military targets. Well, the vice president holding rallies across the nation for Republicans ahead of the midterms.
2: Vice President J.D. Vance on the campaign trail in Sterling Heights, Michigan. He's backing former Congressman Republican Mike Rogers, who's running for Senate. Vance telling supporters Abdul El-Sayed is too extreme.
3: When I see Abdul El-Sayed campaign around this state with somebody who said that America deserved 9/11, what I see is a man who has sympathy and compassion for people who share his religion, but have nothing for people who don't.
2: Laura Winters reporting.
1: Another primary Tuesday. In this case, the most watched one was in Massachusetts. Senator Ed Markey has secured the Democratic nomination in his bid for another term in office. Markey did fight off a challenge from Congressman Seth Moulton, who argued it was time for a generational change. Well, the White House is filling in some details of that Venezuela oil deal.
4: We're making a fortune and they're making a fortune.
5: President Trump in the Oval Office touting an oil deal with Venezuela. The White House says it's partnering with a company called North American Blue Energy Partners, already the second largest operator in Venezuela behind Chevron, in a deal that will give the Pentagon a 35% ownership stake in the company and roughly a fifth of the country's oil reserves. And it says the U.S. will be guaranteed a right to purchase 20% of the output at the cost of production. As to the impact on U.S. gas prices,
4: ultimately, prices are going to come down.
5: Ben Thomas, Washington.
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8: Welcome to Tuesday. It's September the 1st. I'm Chris Samples, 98.3 KXDJ News. In our community focus segment today, the city of Spearman was one of several panhandle cities who received a letter recently from Texas Attorney General Ken Paxton's office prohibiting them from incorrectly raising taxes. Spearman Mayor Toby Shields says it's an auditing issue and they're on it.
9: So you know that the audit, Senate Bill 1851, was put out. They didn't think that cities were being good stewards, I guess you could say, in a roundabout way. And so it's just a lack of doing an audit. But the thing about it is when they pushed this bill through in legislation, we kind of talked to our representatives and lawmakers down there that it's not necessarily the lack of the city's wanting to do an audit. It's just hard to find audit firms that want to do government auditing. And that was kind of where we fell. We were on the hook with an auditor and had given us notice that they would not be doing the next year's audit at that time. And it just took us a long time to find a firm that'd be willing to take the city on as a client. And so that's kind of what we have a unique situation up in the Texas Panhandle is the lack of auditors that want to do government auditing.
8: Correct me if I'm wrong. You have had an independent auditor, an accountant audit that was done and found positive things about the city of Spearman financially. Am I correct about that?
9: Yes, as far as financially, yes, the city's in good shape. Yes, the council approved to bring a retired CPA and a gentleman that used to be with a firm that used to audit us decades ago. And so his insight has been helpful to get everything ready for our current auditors that are working right now on the process currently.
8: So you have found an auditing firm willing to take on the city of Spearman. They're working on it, and the needed audits that you're behind on are coming?
9: Yes, sir. Yes, yes. So we've been with this current firm, I guess we're getting close to almost a year, give or take a few months, that we brought them on. And so, yes, they're working on their past due ones and getting everything. But as you know, you can't do a current one until you get caught up. And so we had a lot of transitions and changes during that took place, from retirees to change of leadership, council turnover and stuff. So, and even a financial institution, we switched banks during the time process. So that compounded the situation. But that's why the council had brought on this independent gentleman, that he has been really helpful and insightful to help us. And coming from a CPA background, he gets numbers, understands it. And so far, I've had a lot of conversations with him, and there's nothing nefarious, nothing wrong that he sees. It's just getting down to the brass tacks, getting things all in order for the auditors to complete their process.
8: So the letter that the city of Spearman received from the attorney general, you received it because you're behind on some of these audits, but that's in the works. It's being taken care of. And once those audits are up to date, that will put you in good standing with the attorney general's office and their requirements.
9: Correct.
8: Spearman Mayor Toby Shields, and again at the Spearman City Council meeting this morning, the council adopted the no new revenue tax rate. Taxes went down 3%, utilities up 2%. Chris Samples, KXDJ News.

0: it will play the country music. You add the rootin' and tootin', the caterwauling, and the yeehaws.
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0: rethinking some things. Luke Combs there, Chris Matthews here. A dachshund, a paralyzed dachshund by the name of Mary Poopins competed in the annual wiener dog race that happened over the weekend. Mary Poopins uses a wheelchair and pulled it through the track's thick dirt during her heat, with dozens of dachshunds competing in the event. It's been held every summer since 1997. Now, Mary drew particular attention. She raced with her ears flapping. She got tired near the end, but a little promise of a treat helped her keep moving. She did not take first place, but Mary Poopins did indeed finish the race. And here's to Mary Poopins.
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5: 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Among the agenda items, a public hearing on their proposed budget. Learn how to get the most out of your water at the North Plains Groundwater Conservation District's 2026 Field Day, Thursday, 9 to 1, at the Water Center in Eder. They do request RSVP. The Hutchinson County Republican Women holding their monthly meeting on Thursday at noon at the Opportunity Center in Borger. District 87 State Representative Caroline Fairley will speak. The Perryton Rifle and Pistol Club holding their monthly meeting Thursday night at 7 at the Indoor Range in Perryton. Weather Channel forecast, our hot, dry weather continues, pretty much a broken record all week long. About 70 tonight, near 100 tomorrow, and through the upcoming weekend.
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0: 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Tucker Wetmore's just looking for a brunette. We're going to see what kind of luck he has. And going south to Sanity with Zag Top. 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
1: 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And this News Minute on X brought to you by Thomas Automotive of Pampa, F&F Plumbing, and Perryton National Bank. All are proud supporters of area youth on X. According to ABC7, the city of Pampa has selected Bellmead Police Chief Sean Myatt as its next police chief. Myatt is scheduled to begin October the 1st and has more than 28 years of police leadership experience. A former Amarillo police officer accused of misusing flock cameras 76 times and a law enforcement database twice did so to track the boyfriend of a fellow officer he wanted to date. Christian Slade Elder faces 78 counts of tampering with a government record. Former Hutchinson County Precinct 1 Constable Roman Alejandro, a former Fritch police officer, was arrested on Monday on two counts of sexual assault. According to records, the 41-year-old Alejandro forced two victims to perform oral sex against their will.
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1: News this hour from Town Hall. I'm Jason Biker. Iran's president, Masoud Pezeshkian, says he's held private talks with Russia's Vladimir Putin. The Iranian leader claims that America's action against Iran had no legal, scientific, or logical justification. President Trump repeating the last few days, Washington has no desire right now to meet or negotiate with Tehran. In the meantime, U.S. military blasting targets in Iran with what the Central Command says the latest action was complete after the U.S. hit Iranian military targets. Russia bombarding Ukrainian capital for more than 12 hours, at least 13 people, some of them children, have been killed. Israel locking in a major new defense partnership.
2: Israel and Greece have signed a massive defense agreement known as Achilles Shield. The roughly 3 billion euro deal will have Israel build a multi-layered air defense system for Greece. Officials call it the largest defense export deal in the history of Israel-Greece relations. The pact comes as regional alliances continue to shift, including a recent defense agreement involving Turkey, Pakistan, and Saudi Arabia. Willie Nelson, Washington.
1: House lawmakers back in Washington for a short to-do list. First order business, mostly. Likely will be a vote on a stopgap spending bill. It is designed to keep the federal government fully funded through early December, thus removing the possibility of a shutdown prior to the midterms. Speaker Mike Johnson.
3: We're going to avoid the threat of another Democrat shutdown. We know why this is necessary. These crazy Democrats in Congress don't mind shutting the government down and hurting the American people.
1: House has censured Representative Chuck Edwards after an Ethics Committee investigation concluded he engaged in persistent, unprofessional, and inappropriate conduct toward two young female staffers. More on these stories, townhall.com.
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6: 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Reuters Institute says we're now one of the top news brands in the nation. 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
7: Welcome to Tuesday. It's September the 1st. I'm Chris Samples, 98.3 KXDJ News. In our economic focus segment this half hour, there are many differing opinions about the data centers. These computer server facilities have both pros and cons, regardless of how people feel. District 88, Texas State Representative Ken King of Canadian says we need more info. And the reality is, in his opinion, that some of these companies have often failed at communication.
8: The data center community as a whole have just done a horrible, horrible job of coming into these communities, not all of them. Some of them are really good, Chris, and I have them all over House District 88 being proposed, and about 11 of them in some phase of construction right now with more proposed. And just like everything else, it's just like you know people in the radio business that just don't do a good job.
7: Mm-hmm.
8: Well, data centers are no different, and there's been some bad actors. And what's really killing us, you've got a handful that have been in this business for 30 years, that know what they're doing, and they go embed themselves in a community and explain benefits, and they're pretty transparent about it. Then there's a whole bunch of private equity money out there with these guys that we just call speculators. They couldn't build a data center if their life depended on it. What they're hoping for is they get their project far enough along that they get this ERCOT interconnect, which is the golden ticket, because the hyperscalers will rent space from anybody that gets that interconnect. They don't have a preference on who does it. But these speculators, what they're hoping to do, if they get the power, if they get the nod for the power, they just sell their position to a Google or an Amazon or something like that. They're not trying to be in the data center business. And I think I made this comment to you last time. When I first got the state affairs job, ERCOT and PUC told me Texas needed to be prepared for a build out in the next decade of 10 to 15 gigawatts of new power. Well, sitting on the PUC docket right now, there's almost 500 gigawatts of proposed new power, primarily for data centers, waiting on approval. Mm-hmm. This happened. These people have so much money, and this hit so hard and so fast, and then data centers don't defend their position. So the people that do follow it, they're getting one side of the story. I've had a couple meetings recently with everybody involved in a data center in one form or another, and I have made it very, very clear that this is not my job to explain your business to my constituents. You guys need to be down there saying, hey, we're not going to take your tax abatement. We don't want a tax break. We don't want a sales tax break. We don't want anything, which is true. They've all said they're not doing it. But I had one group of these bad actors. So when the governor came out before the BNC committee and he put out a letter and said data centers operating in Texas have to do these five things. Well, the reality is Senate Bill 6 that I passed last session had already made them. They were already doing it. Everything the governor put on that letter was law. I mean, so the data center folks are like, oh my gosh, we're in trouble with the governor. And my opinion of that was, no, you go out and say, governor, thank you for correcting our behavior. We are all, anybody that does business in Texas will do this.
7: District 88, Texas State Representative Ken King of Canadian. Chris Samples, KXDJ News.

0: sure that we do not have all our ducks in a row. 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
8: 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Among the agenda items, a public hearing on their proposed budget. Learn how to get the most out of your water at the North Plains Groundwater Conservation District's 2026 Field Day, Thursday, 9 to 1, at the Water Center in Eder. They do request RSVP. The Hutchinson County Republican Women holding their monthly meeting on Thursday at noon at the Opportunity Center in Borger. District 87 State Representative Caroline Fairley will speak. The Perryton Rifle and Pistol Club holding their monthly meeting Thursday night at 7 at the Indoor Range in Perryton. Weather Channel forecast, our hot, dry weather continues, pretty much a broken record all week long. About 70 tonight, near 100 tomorrow, and through the upcoming weekend.
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0: that you never thought you'd be such a wonderful, irresistible human being listening to all this great country music. But we have always had faith in you, and you are killing it. 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
1: 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And this News Minute on X brought to you by Thomas Automotive of Pampa, F&F Plumbing, and Perryton National Bank, all are proud supporters of area youth on X. According to ABC7, the city of Pampa has selected Bellmead Police Chief Sean Myatt as its next police chief. Myatt is scheduled to begin October the 1st and has more than 28 years of police leadership experience. A former Amarillo police officer accused of misusing flock cameras 76 times and a law enforcement database twice did so to track the boyfriend of a fellow officer he wanted to date. Christian Slade Elder faces 78 counts of tampering with a government record. Former Hutchinson County Precinct 1 Constable Roman Alejandro, a former Fritch police officer, was arrested on Monday on two counts of sexual assault. According to records, the 41-year-old Alejandro forced two victims to perform oral sex against their will.
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0: That's Luke Bryan Country, and She Knows It. Garth Brooks, The Thunder Rolls. Before that, I'm Rich Krieger. And Dolly Parton was officially laid to rest with a private funeral with just immediate family this past Friday. Her niece, Lainey Parton, confirmed the news with a tribute of photos with her aunt Granny. She said, "This is a really hard post for me to make. I wanted to wait until after my granny was laid to rest the other day before I tried to put any of this into words. Because she couldn't have kids of her own, Dolly always made us feel like we were hers. She loved us in that way, and I'll forever be grateful for that." Dolly was laid to rest at Woodlawn Memorial Park and Mausoleum, and they also shared her official obituary. Coming up, Luke Combs.
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8: And this News Minute on X brought to you by Lone Star Ag, Clift Land Brokers, and Jetwell Solutions, all proud supporters of area youth on X. The Canadian City Council will have a special called meeting this evening at 5:30. Among the agenda items, a public hearing on their proposed budget. The North Plains Groundwater Conservation District's 2026 Field Day coming up tomorrow. That'll be Thursday, 9 to 1 at the Water Center near Eder. They do ask that you please RSVP. The Hutchinson County Republican Women holding their monthly meeting Thursday at noon at the Opportunity Center in Borger. District 87 State Representative Caroline Fairley will speak. The Perryton Rifle and Pistol Club holding their monthly meeting Thursday night at 7 at the Indoor Range in Perryton. The Hart Warren Top of Texas Golf Tournament coming up at the Pampa Country Club this weekend. Weather Channel forecast, about 70 this morning. The heat continues, sunny, breezy, dry, and about 100 all week.
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0: That's John Morgan with Kid Myself. I'm Rich Krieger. And if you need a little bit of calm in your life, get out your grandma's knitting needles. Studies show knitting can be very relaxing. The rhythmic, repetitive motions, even for a short time, can keep you present and quiet your busy mind. 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

0: That's Riley Green. 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
2: And this news minute on X brought to you by Lone Star Ag, Clift Land Brokers, and Jetwell Solutions, all proud supporters of area youth on X. The Canadian City Council will have a special called meeting this evening at 5:30. Among the agenda items, a public hearing on their proposed budget. The North Plains Groundwater Conservation District's 2026 Field Day coming up tomorrow. That'll be Thursday, 9 to 1 at the Water Center near Eder. They do ask that you please RSVP. The Hutchinson County Republican Women holding their monthly meeting Thursday at noon at the Opportunity Center in Borger. District 87 State Representative Caroline Fairley will speak. The Perryton Rifle and Pistol Club holding their monthly meeting Thursday night at 7 at the Indoor Range in Perryton. The Hart Warren Top of Texas Golf Tournament coming up at the Pampa Country Club this weekend. Weather Channel forecast, about 70 this morning. The heat continues, sunny, breezy, dry, and about 100 all week. Well, if you were needing another great excuse to get up to KXDJ Riverside 1, our three-bedroom, three-bath home right there on the river in beautiful Red River, New Mexico, there's this. 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
1: That's John Party with Boots Off. Right before that, Kenny Chesney, I'm Rich Krieger, and Tim McGraw, speaking of boots, got his boot caught in the flooring while he was on stage in Cincinnati. He wasn't all that embarrassed, though. He kind of embraced the moment. He said, Cincinnati, you started our weekend off on the right foot, even if I can't seem to stay on mine. Coming up, Thomas Rhett, also Luke Combs.
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9: And this News Minute on X brought to you by Lone Star Ag, Clift Land Brokers, and Jetwell Solutions, all proud supporters of area youth on X. The Canadian City Council will have a special called meeting this evening at 5:30. Among the agenda items, a public hearing on their proposed budget. The North Plains Groundwater Conservation District's 2026 Field Day coming up tomorrow. That'll be Thursday, 9 to 1 at the Water Center near Eder. They do ask that you please RSVP. The Hutchinson County Republican Women holding their monthly meeting Thursday at noon at the Opportunity Center in Borger. District 87 State Representative Caroline Fairley will speak. The Perryton Rifle and Pistol Club holding their monthly meeting Thursday night at 7 at the Indoor Range in Perryton. The Hart Warren Top of Texas Golf Tournament coming up at the Pampa Country Club this weekend. Weather Channel forecast, about 70 this morning. The heat continues, sunny, breezy, dry, and about 100 all week.
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0: That's Dan and Shay with Say So. I'm Rich Krieger, and wear casual clothing when you go shopping. Wearing a nice outfit or a suit makes you more likely to buy extra items or higher price ones. Why? Well, looking good makes you feel more confident in public. The downside is that it speeds up how quickly you make decisions, so you'll just get something without comparing prices or even looking for bargains. On the way, Scotty McCreary. Also, Lainey Wilson.
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19: 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I can then look at what went into that in terms of nutrients and seed and water and come up with what is the right recipe. And then you can put a dollar value on that and say, okay, let's start to, where it makes sense, spend more money, time and effort where it's really productive soil and less on the other, and you will become more profitable. There's no doubt. When I say GPS has changed the way we farm, it really has. 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

0: That's Lainey Wilson, Phone Keys Wallet. Scotty McCreery, before that, I'm Rich Krieger. And stick around, Ella Langley and Morgan Wallen up next.
1: 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And this News Minute on X brought to you by Lone Star Ag, Clift Land Brokers, and Jetwell Solutions, all proud supporters of area youth on X. The Canadian City Council will have a special called meeting this evening at 5:30. Among the agenda items, a public hearing on their proposed budget. The North Plains Groundwater Conservation District's 2026 Field Day coming up tomorrow. That'll be Thursday, 9 to 1 at the Water Center near Eder. They do ask that you please RSVP. The Hutchinson County Republican Women holding their monthly meeting Thursday at noon at the Opportunity Center in Borger. District 87 State Representative Caroline Fairley will speak. The Perryton Rifle and Pistol Club holding their monthly meeting Thursday night at 7 at the Indoor Range in Perryton. The Hart Warren Top of Texas Golf Tournament coming up at the Pampa Country Club this weekend. Weather Channel forecast, about 70 this morning. The heat continues, sunny, breezy, dry, and about 100 all week. Well, if you were needing another great excuse to get up to KXDJ Riverside One, our three-bedroom, three-bath home right there on the river in beautiful Red River, New Mexico, there's this. The Panhandle, 105. 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
5: And this News Minute on X brought to you by Lone Star Ag, Clift Land Brokers, and Jetwell Solutions, all proud supporters of area youth on X. The Canadian City Council will have a special called meeting this evening at 5:30. Among the agenda items, a public hearing on their proposed budget. The North Plains Groundwater Conservation District's 2026 Field Day coming up tomorrow. That'll be Thursday, 9 to 1 at the Water Center near Eder. They do ask that you please RSVP. The Hutchinson County Republican Women holding their monthly meeting Thursday at noon at the Opportunity Center in Borger. District 87 State Representative Caroline Fairley will speak. The Perryton Rifle and Pistol Club holding their monthly meeting Thursday night at 7 at the Indoor Range in Perryton. The Hart Warren Top of Texas Golf Tournament coming up at the Pampa Country Club this weekend. Weather Channel forecast, about 70 this morning. The heat continues, sunny, breezy, dry, and about 100 all week.
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0: That's Taylor Swift. I knew it, I knew you. I'm Rich Krieger. And if your life is exhausting, you should start a rest club. It's a social group for tired people. The idea is you get together with other exhausted people and you do nothing. Doing nothing with others proves to be more relaxing than doing nothing alone. All the way, Garth Brooks, also Zach Top.
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0: That's Zach Topp with South of Sanity. Garth and Friends in Low Places. Before that, I'm Rich Krieger. Another hour's worth of great country music on the way. We'll kick it off next with Bailey Zimmerman.
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2: And this News Minute on X brought to you by Lone Star Ag, Clift Land Brokers, and Jetwell Solutions, all proud supporters of area youth on X. The Canadian City Council will have a special called meeting this evening at 5:30. Among the agenda items, a public hearing on their proposed budget. The North Plains Groundwater Conservation District's 2026 Field Day coming up tomorrow. That'll be Thursday, 9 to 1 at the Water Center near Eder. They do ask that you please RSVP. The Hutchinson County Republican Women holding their monthly meeting Thursday at noon at the Opportunity Center in Borger. District 87 State Representative Caroline Fairley will speak. The Perryton Rifle and Pistol Club holding their monthly meeting Thursday night at 7 at the Indoor Range in Perryton. The Hart Warren Top of Texas Golf Tournament coming up at the Pampa Country Club this weekend. Weather Channel forecast, about 70 this morning. The heat continues, sunny, breezy, dry, and about 100 all week. Well, if you were needing another great excuse to get up to KXDJ Riverside 1, our three-bedroom, three-bath home right there on the river in beautiful Red River, New Mexico, there's this. 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He does it all for us. We get all our computers from Brad. He gets them, builds them, delivers them. He makes sure the software's on there, that all the virus protection stuff's on there, all the backups are on there. And we were working on a project yesterday. 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Can't imagine doing this thing without Brad. 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
5: And this News Minute on X brought to you by Lone Star Ag, Clift Land Brokers, and Jetwell Solutions, all proud supporters of area youth on X. The Canadian City Council will have a special called meeting this evening at 5:30. Among the agenda items, a public hearing on their proposed budget. The North Plains Groundwater Conservation District's 2026 Field Day coming up tomorrow. That'll be Thursday, 9 to 1 at the Water Center near Eder. They do ask that you please RSVP. The Hutchinson County Republican Women holding their monthly meeting Thursday at noon at the Opportunity Center in Borger. District 87 State Representative Caroline Fairley will speak. The Perryton Rifle and Pistol Club holding their monthly meeting Thursday night at 7 at the Indoor Range in Perryton. The Hart Warren Top of Texas Golf Tournament coming up at the Pampa Country Club this weekend. Weather Channel forecast, about 70 this morning. The heat continues, sunny, breezy, dry, and about 100 all week.
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0: That's George Burge and Luke Bryan with Ride, Ride, Ride. I'm Rich Krieger. 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Experts say volunteering can help you live longer because of a combination of physical, social, and psychological benefits. Coming up, Sam Hunt.
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0: That's Riley Green. Think as you drunk. Before that, Sam Hunt with Country House. I'm Rich Krieger. Another hour's worth of great country music on the way. We'll kick it off with Jelly Roll.
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2: And this News Minute on X brought to you by Lone Star Ag, Clift Land Brokers, and Jetwell Solutions, all proud supporters of area youth on X. The Canadian City Council will have a special called meeting this evening at 5:30. Among the agenda items, a public hearing on their proposed budget. The North Plains Groundwater Conservation District's 2026 Field Day coming up tomorrow. That'll be Thursday, 9 to 1 at the Water Center near Eder. They do ask that you please RSVP. The Hutchinson County Republican Women holding their monthly meeting Thursday at noon at the Opportunity Center in Borger. District 87 State Representative Caroline Fairley will speak. The Perryton Rifle and Pistol Club holding their monthly meeting Thursday night at 7 at the Indoor Range in Perryton. The Hart Warren Top of Texas Golf Tournament coming up at the Pampa Country Club this weekend. Weather Channel forecast, about 70 this morning. The heat continues, sunny, breezy, dry, and about 100 all week. 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

0: That's Lauren Elena with Chase Matthew. All My Exes, Chris Stapleton. Before that, I'm Rich Krieger. And Dolly Fest is coming. It's the celebration of a lifetime. It's coming to Nashville and London next year. It's going to be a music festival held on two consecutive weekends. And it's brought to you by Dolly Parton's estate. Now, Dolly originally planned Dolly Fest as part of her 80th birthday, but her health challenges forced her to step back. Now, her manager said a venue was booked and an announcement was ready to go. With Dolly started, we will ensure is brought to life. He said, as far as a traditional memorial goes, that is not something Dolly wanted. This is something that is authentic to her and something that artists and fans around the world can participate in while also giving everyone time to grieve and plan. Coming up, Tucker Wetmore.
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10: And this News Minute on X brought to you by Lone Star Ag, Clift Land Brokers, and Jetwell Solutions, all proud supporters of area youth on X. The Canadian City Council will have a special called meeting this evening at 5:30. Among the agenda items, a public hearing on their proposed budget. The North Plains Groundwater Conservation District's 2026 Field Day coming up tomorrow. That'll be Thursday, 9 to 1 at the Water Center near Eder. They do ask that you please RSVP. The Hutchinson County Republican Women holding their monthly meeting Thursday at noon at the Opportunity Center in Borger. District 87 State Representative Caroline Fairley will speak. The Perryton Rifle and Pistol Club holding their monthly meeting Thursday night at 7 at the Indoor Range in Perryton. The Hart Warren Top of Texas Golf Tournament coming up at the Pampa Country Club this weekend. Weather Channel forecast, about 70 this morning. The heat continues, sunny, breezy, dry, and about 100 all week. Well, if you were needing another great excuse to get up to KXDJ Riverside 1, our three-bedroom, three-bath home right there on the river in beautiful Red River, New Mexico, there's this. 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

0: That's Dan and Shay with Say So. Corey Kent coming up next.
1: 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And this News Minute on X brought to you by Lone Star Ag, Clift Land Brokers, and Jetwell Solutions, all proud supporters of area youth on X. The Canadian City Council will have a special

0: 9-1 at the Water Center near Eder. They do ask that you please RSVP. The Hutchinson County Republican Women holding their monthly meeting Thursday at noon at the Opportunity Center in Borger. District 87 State Representative Caroline Fairley will speak. The Perryton Rifle and Pistol Club holding their monthly meeting Thursday night at 7 at the Indoor Range in Perryton. The Hart Warren Top of Texas Golf Tournament coming up at the Pampa Country Club this weekend. Weather Channel forecast, about 70 this morning. The heat continues, sunny, breezy, dry, and about 100 all week.
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0: Amen from Shibuzi. It's Steve Harmon. How about a Wednesday Westbrook takeover? After Thomas Rhett, die a happy man.
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1: And this News Minute on X brought to you by Lone Star Ag, Clift Land Brokers, and Jetwell Solutions, all proud supporters of area youth on X. The Canadian City Council will have a special called meeting this evening at 5:30. Among the agenda items, a public hearing on their proposed budget. The North Plains Groundwater Conservation District's 2026 Field Day coming up tomorrow. That'll be Thursday, 9 to 1 at the Water Center near Eder. They do ask that you please RSVP. The Hutchinson County Republican Women holding their monthly meeting Thursday at noon at the Opportunity Center in Borger. District 87 State Representative Caroline Fairley will speak. The Perryton Rifle and Pistol Club holding their monthly meeting Thursday night at 7 at the Indoor Range in Perryton. The Hart Warren Top of Texas Golf Tournament coming up at the Pampa Country Club this weekend. Weather Channel forecast, about 70 this morning. The heat continues, sunny, breezy, dry, and about 100 all week.
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3: This is Texas Ag Today, the number one source for the latest news in Texas agriculture. The largest and most experienced farm news team in the Lone Star State covers it all. From the piney woods of East Texas to the rocky ranges of the Trans-Pecos, and from the Panhandle down to the Rio Grande Valley. Here's today's top stories.
4: Firefighters continue battling the blazes in north central Texas in Palo Pinto and Jack counties. I'm Tom Nicoletti, and I'll have one rancher's recollection on how all of the fire dangers unfolded on Texas Ag Today.
5: A lot of Texas High Plains landowners have been approached by data center developers. 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
6: The Department of Labor is going to have to revisit how it calculates H-2A wage rates. I'm Jessica Domel, and that story's coming up on Texas Ag Today.
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7: Hello, Texas. Why don't you jump on in with me and buckle up? We're going to take a ride around the Lone Star State as we cover the most important industry in this greatest state in the nation, Texas agriculture. Be sure to hold on tight because it all starts right now. A major grain theft investigation has uncovered what authorities say was an organized operation involving more than 9 million pounds of grain stolen from public grain storage facilities across Texas. The investigation began in March when the Guadalupe County Sheriff's Office received a report of grain theft along Barbarossa Road. Investigators say that initial complaint led them to an alleged network that was stealing semi-trailer loads of grain from public grain bins in multiple Texas counties. Authorities say approximately 176 loads totaling about 9.1 million pounds of grain have been identified as stolen. The estimated value of that grain is nearly $792,000. Three men have been arrested in connection with the investigation. They all face charges in Guadalupe County. Texas has reached a significant milestone in the fight against screwworms.
6: Monday, the U.S. Department of Agriculture approved the release of two New World screwworm infected zones in Texas and a zone in New Mexico. These are the first zones to be lifted since New World screwworm was detected in Texas in June. The two zones in Texas that are being released are infected zone 2.A, which includes parts of LaSalle and Webb counties, and infested zone 3, which includes portions of Gillespie, Kerr, and Kimball counties. The action comes after state and federal officials confirmed the two areas met all requirements in the NWS response playbook. The lifting of the zones removes all New World screwworm-related movement requirements for livestock and pets within the released areas. For the Texas Farm Bureau Radio Network, I'm Jessica Domel.
7: The opening of the Mexican border for cattle imports is beginning to restore an important supply chain for Texas feedlots. Ben Weinheimer, president and CEO of the Texas Cattle Feeders Association, says those cattle will help fill empty pens and should benefit consumers.
8: The absence of those 1.3, 1.4 million head of Mexican feeder cattle, that extends all the way to the meat case. So our Southern Plains region has reduced our annual beef production by a little less than 1 billion pounds. But it's a significant number when you look at today's beef production levels and our ability to be able to utilize those cattle under our production practices, under our programs, and do that in a way that U.S. consumers can have a lot of confidence.
7: We don't have the official numbers on exactly how many cattle crossed the border last week, but there is a strict 700 head per day limit, so the guess is somewhere in the range of 3,000 to 3,500 head. North Central Texas wildfires have caused a lot of damage. Tom Nicoletti checks in with one rancher who saw a big chunk of his land burned by the fires.
9: The Ross wildfires in Palo Pinto and Jack counties in north central Texas have burned more than 85,000 acres, with just about 31% contained. Now, those fires started on Monday, August the 24th. To date, fortunately, no fatalities and no injuries. For today's program, we go to Glenn Rogers. He is a rancher in Palo Pinto County. He ranches in the Grayford area. Glenn, you have been impacted by these wildfires with at least 3,200 acres of ranch land burned to date. Talk about the damage.
10: All during the night, we were trying to move cattle to safe location. We really felt safe as we went to bed that night. The fires looked like they were moving north and they were to the west of us, but we looked outside and they were coming directly towards us across the river. And so we evacuated. We did very quickly. We didn't get anything except our pets, and my daughter was with us and my wife. We just got out of there as quick as we could. We expected to come back the next day and find the house gone, but great relief when we got back the next afternoon. It was intact, fire all the way around it, but it was quite frightening.
9: Now, as I understand, 100% of one of your ranches burned.
10: We lost one bull to smoke inhalation. Compared to what we have lost, that we felt very lucky. We had some bulls that we moved off a place that we thought was safe. That's why they were there. And when we realized we needed to move them, we did that at 2 a.m. They were a little bit frightened by the lights and the smoke, and they were trying to fight, and really very difficult to get out of that pasture, much more difficult than they normally would be. We got them out and thought they were safe. And then, lo and behold, the pasture we moved on into caught on fire as well. And then that's where we lost that one bull.
9: That is Glenn Rogers, a rancher in Palo Pinto County in north central Texas. I'm Tom Nicoletti for the Texas Farm Bureau Radio Network.
7: Landowners in the Texas High Plains have been approached by data center developers. James Hunt reports from the Panhandle.
5: Today, we go back to my conversation with attorney Chris Nichols with the Lubbock Law Firm of Brady and Hamilton. Nichols' advice to landowners approached by data center developers is this: pay attention to details from the start.
11: The letter of intent, while it's just an expression of the party's interest and it's not binding, there are certain terms in there that may find their way into later documents that become binding, such as minerals. Whether or not you're selling minerals or you're agreeing to provide a surface waiver is probably one of the biggest things that has sort of crept into some of the letters of intent. And while I don't think that a lawyer is necessary from the first phone call, I would recommend that when you get a piece of paper in front of you, that you do reach out and find some assistance in interpreting that.
12: Now, in terms of looking at what you're selling, what opportunities are there for landowners who are going to sell their land to retain maybe some elements of what comes with the land?
11: There's a lot of opportunity there. It's really specific to the landowner. In some instances, landowners have family homes or areas of the property where there may be a burial site or a family cemetery or things like that. They may want to carve those things out of the agreement. Landowners, if they have mineral rights, I never recommend that a landowner sell their mineral rights. In some instances, landowners are negotiating to keep the water rights. So it really just depends on the unique situation of the landowner and the land and the rights that they have at the time.
5: That's Lubbock attorney Chris Nichols, who gave a presentation on data centers at an AgriLife event in Canyon last week. I'm James Hunt on the Texas Farm Bureau Radio Network.
7: The Department of Labor is changing the way it calculates H-2A wage rates. Jessica Domel tells why.
6: The Department of Labor has to go back to the drawing board to revisit the way it calculates hourly wage rates for the H-2A guest worker visa program. U.S. District Judge Kirk Sheriff of California recently struck down the DOL's interim final rule that was used to calculate the recently released adverse effect wage rates, or AEWRs, across the nation. The judge wrote that the interim final rule failed to reasonably consider whether it has met DOL's statutory duty. He said the rule asserts employers are being priced out of the H-2A program without citing any evidence. The new AEWR, released earlier this summer, raised wage rates for H-2A employees in 39 states and territories. In Texas, wages for skill level 1 employees rose 4.3%, while skill level 2 employee wages increased 3.9%. John Walt Boatwright, Director of Government Affairs for the American Farm Bureau Federation, said House Ag Committee Chairman Glenn G.T. Thompson's Securing Agriculture's Workforce Act would limit how much wages can increase from year to year under the H-2A program.
13: The legislation would basically constrain how much the AWER fluctuates from year to year. It couldn't increase no more than 3.25%. It couldn't decrease any more than 1.5% year to year. And that's a protection for farmers and employers as well as farm workers.
6: The legislation awaits consideration by the House Judiciary Committee. In the meantime, the National Council of Agricultural Employers told AgriPulse the DOL will have to notify H-2A employers. The court may require them to pay the difference between current wage rates and the rates under the forthcoming rule. For the Texas Farm Bureau Radio Network, I'm Jessica Domel.
7: Coming up next, importing foreign beef could be making rebuilding the U.S. cattle herd more difficult. And sheep and goats are susceptible to screw worms.
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7: This year at the Water Conservation Centre, we've got a number of things going on. We've got the two pivots and the two subsurface drip fields, and on the pivots, we've split them, and we've got early planted corn that we're going to harvest for silage, and we've got later planted corn that we're going to harvest for grain. And on both circles, we can compare, because there's also a thing called an Optera system fitted to one circle and not the other. So we've got some really nice comparisons of sharing water between early and late planted corn. And then on the subsurface drip, we're repeating what we did last year. We've got six different hybrids, four of which are drought-tolerant hybrids and a couple of Czech varieties. And we've got them at four different irrigation regimes. And so everything is looking really good. The crops were planted on time. We've got some really good differences starting to emerge. The irrigation treatments are going on. We actually haven't had a lot of rain, so there's nothing to really confound the result. The irrigation treatments are starting to show some really big differences.
6: To learn more, go to northplainsgcd.org.
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9: A new plan from the White House to import foreign beef could deal a significant blow to U.S. cattle ranchers. Chad Smith has the details.
10: The Trump administration has announced a new plan aimed at lowering beef prices in the grocery stores, but the plan will negatively impact the farm economy. John Newton, the vice president of public policy and economic analysis at the American Farm Bureau Federation, says the plan calls for importing a large volume of foreign beef.
11: Over the next 90 days, he plans to allow imports of up to 300,000 metric tons of beef into the U.S. market with the goal of trying to lower ground beef prices. 300,000 metric tons of beef is equivalent to over 600 million pounds of beef. So this is a very big deal for farmers and the cattle industry.
10: He said importing such a significant volume will negatively impact U.S. cattle ranchers.
11: We've already seen cattle prices fall about 15% over the last 2 months. Prices were down on this news. It can't come at the worst time for ranchers, as the herd is at a 50-year low and they're trying to rebuild the herd, and this takes away any economic incentives to invest and rebuild the herd when we're trying to lower cattle and beef prices.
10: Newton said the market was already providing incentives for producers to begin rebuilding their herds, but that doing so will take time.
11: We start to see farmers start to retain heifers so that we can begin to rebuild the herd. The cattle cycle is a 10-year cycle. It takes years and years and years to rebuild the herd, but we need to make sure that any plans to import beef don't undermine the ranchers and the farmers that are going to rebuild our herd.
10: Stay tuned to FB.org for updates. From Washington, I'm Chad Smith for Texas Ag Today.
9: Sheep and goats are susceptible to screwworms. Dr. Bob Judd has more.
12: Although most of the concern with screwworms has been concerning cattle, sheep and goats, as well as other warm-blooded animals, are susceptible. The Sheep and Goat publication indicates that lots of people believe that the screwworm is just another fly larva and maggot infestation. And this is not correct. Although this is a maggot, it is a maggot with teeth, or specifically razor-sharp mouth hooks. Most fly larvae found in or near wounds are feeding on dead or decaying tissue, but the screwworm larvae feed on living flesh. Female screwworm flies lay eggs in wounds, navels, mucous membranes, or other openings, And after hatching, the larva burrow deep in healthy tissue, enlarging wounds and creating severe damage. Untreated infections can be deadly, so this is not an ordinary maggot. Since a lot of the news coverage on the screwworm has been concerning the effect on cattle, some folks may assume sheep and goats are at less risk from the pest, and that is not the case. In fact, sheep and goats may face some unique vulnerabilities, as lambing and kitting create opportunities for infection at the umbilical area. And any procedure that makes a wound, such as castration, tail docking, ear tagging, dehorning, or shearing cuts, can lead to an infestation. Wounds in sheep are particularly a problem, as the wound may not be noticed hidden beneath the wool. Goats frequently sustain horn injuries, fighting wounds, and other brush-related cuts that go unnoticed, and all of these wounds make sheep and goats highly susceptible to screwworms. However, beef, lamb, and goat meat are still safe for consumers, as animals with active screwworm infestation would not enter the food chain due to the inspection systems in place. I'm veterinarian Dr. Bob Judd. This is the Texas Farm Bureau Radio Network.
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0: And this News Minute on X brought to you by Lone Star Ag, Clift Land Brokers, and Jetwell Solutions, all proud supporters of area youth on X. The Canadian City Council will have a special call.

0: Olympics Field Day coming up tomorrow. That'll be Thursday, 9 to 1 at the Water Center near Eder. They do ask that you please RSVP. The Hutchinson County Republican Women holding their monthly meeting Thursday at noon at the Opportunity Center in Borger. District 87 State Representative Caroline Fairley will speak. The Perryton Rifle and Pistol Club holding their monthly meeting Thursday night at 7 at the Indoor Range in Perryton. The Hart Warren Top of Texas Golf Tournament coming up at the Pampa Country Club this weekend. Weather channel forecast, about 70 this morning. The heat continues, sunny, breezy, dry, and about 100 all week.
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5: 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I'm Larry Marble with the Livestock Auction Market Report on Texas Ag Today.
6: We are on the line with Coleman Livestock's John Robertson. John, how was the sale this last week?
7: Well, the market, like all the other ones, it was softer. It was definitely all this uncertainty and negativity. It definitely hit the market and made our market a lot softer this week. We had 989 head in this hot, dry weather, but definitely a softer market this week. Our feeders were 2 to 4s were 480 to 560. 4 to 6s were 385 to 425. 6 to 8s, 315 to 335. 8s to 1,000 were 240 to 311 on the feeder steers. On the feeder heifer side, 2 to 4s were 485 to 5. 4 to 6s were 390 to 398. 6 to 8s were 330 to 385. 8s to 1,000 were 245 to 360. Over in that packer market, bulls were steady this week. On the packer bulls, we $1.80 to 202. Over in the breeder bulls, we sent some back country, 3,000 to 3,200. Over in the packer cows, we were $1.45 to $1.52. $1.30 to $1.40 on those boners and breakers. Lighter cows and shellier cows, $1.12 to $1.20. We did send some good cows, though, back to the country. Pairs were 3,200 to 3,800, and then the bred cows were 3,000 to 3,500. So that market is off about 200 to 400 this week, but we still sent some good cows back to the country to keep something going in this market. So, but definitely a lot of uncertainty and negativity toward our industry right now that's really driving our market down. So hopefully we'll get something positive going and get this market back. Just need some good weather and cooler temperatures and more rain. I think we'll be doing a lot better, sir. But, we will be having a sale the week of Labor Day. We will be open Monday, Labor Day, accepting cattle. So we look forward to anybody that needs to bring in some cattle on Labor Day. We'll be there for them.
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5: Neighbor, thanks for joining me. I'm Larry Marble. This is the Texas Farm Bureau Radio Network. Walk in the pens. We'll see you tomorrow. Good day.
8: Cattle futures ended the day slightly lower, with October live cattle down 60 cents, closing at 212.07, the December down $1.20, 213.37. Feeder cattle ending lower, October feeders down $1.62 at 315.40, November feeders down $1.90, 308.52. Cash fed cattle market seeing lower show lists this week in all major feeding regions. Of course, no sales this early in the week so far. We're seeing bids in the north of 345 dressed, but no takers on that.

0: Here in Texas, we're looking at some asking prices at $2.25. Boxed beef prices higher, choice up $2.20, $3.78.02. Select up 217 at 360.66. Corn continues to march higher. Hot and dry temperatures in the Corn Belt with the already lower yield forecast we've been seeing are continuing to support this market. We saw December corn climb another 8.25 to close at 546 a bushel. March corn up 8 cents at 560.25. And wheat continues to move higher as uncertainty over Black Sea grain exports continues to support prices. December Kansas City wheat up 7.25, 845.25. December Chicago wheat up 8.5 at 782.5. Cotton finished lower as we kicked off another trading month with December cotton down 159 points, 91.55. In the energy markets, October natural gas unchanged at $2.93. October West Texas crude up $4.66, $90.42 a barrel. The financial markets lower with the Dow down 419 points, 52,766. The NASDAQ down 271 at 26,099. The S&P down 54 points, 7,631. Now with a closer look at the energy and financial markets, let's check in with Tim Snyder. He's with Matador Economics in Dallas.
1: Today starts Jobs Week. The JOLTS report will tell us how many jobs remain available across America. Markets roughly expect 7.3 million job openings, down from the 7.4 that posted last month. Interest rates continue climbing, and the 10-year Treasury is up another 3 basis points as expectations for a September rate hike increase. That's weighing on equities, particularly the technology sector. Higher long-term rates make those enormous AI and data center investment commitments more expensive to finance over time. It compounds the compounding. Ouch. Now to geopolitics, and this is where caution becomes critical. Two loaded supertankers, the Saudi-flagged Sadr and the Libyan-flagged Senegal Prosperity, were struck near Oman while carrying Saudi crude oil. These attacks were significant as they weren't threats against future barrels. They were physical barrels headed into the world market, and that doubles risk. Visible Hormuz traffic is already running around 5 commodity vessels per day. Until that number improves consistently, don't mistake diplomatic headlines for normalization. And there is some relief in Texas as gasoline prices fell about 2 cents per gallon last week, while diesel dropped roughly 12 cents per gallon. But tonight's API inventory report and tomorrow's EIA inventory report are expected to show distillate supplies tightening again. And now, Tropical Storm Eduardo is threatening the refinery-rich Texas and Louisiana Gulf Coast. That's not going to help retail fuel prices across the country. So here's the bottom line. Markets are seeing risk increase over a broad range of markets. Oil is trending higher daily. Treasury yields are higher. Fed hike expectations are higher. And the Strait of Hormuz remains dangerous. It's Jobs Week. And now we get a tropical storm threatening the Gulf Coast refining. It's beginning to feel like a ride on the old wooden roller coaster, the Rattler, at Fiesta Texas and San Antonio. There could be wild twists and turns before the ride's over. Then next week, we'll pay our money and do it all over again. For the Texas Farm Bureau Radio Network, I'm economist Tim Snyder.
0: That wraps up our look at the markets, and that wraps up this episode of Texas Ag Today. I'm Kerry Martin. Hope to see you back here next time as we cover the most important industry in this greatest state in the U.S. of A, Texas agriculture.
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5: Breaking news this hour from Town Hall. I'm Rich Thomason. Iran has attacked American allies in the Gulf as renewed fighting with the U.S. ends a month-long pause. An Iranian drone sparked a fire at a residential complex in Kuwait City. No casualties reported. Bahrain intercepted incoming drones. Other attacks targeting Jordan, the UAE, and Iraq's Kurdish region. The death toll now tops 1,100 in the catastrophic flooding in Nepal and Tibet. Meanwhile, some previously unaccounted for tourists have managed to get in touch with authorities to say they're all right.
6: Prime Minister Anthony Albanese says five Australians were confirmed safe overnight in Nepal, reducing the number of missing Australians to 38.
7: But that's 38 families, 38 people who we hold grave fears for. We hope, of course, for positive news further.
6: Officials also said two Spanish nationals, two Americans and a Belgian national had contacted authorities and were now classified as in contact. Meanwhile, search efforts continue after last week's floods, which killed over 1,100 people and left thousands more missing. Nepal's foreign ministry says 324 foreign nationals have been rescued, while about 590 from 39 countries remain unaccounted for. I'm Charles Villanesma.
5: Citing overwhelming evidence, a Utah judge has ordered Charlie Kirk's accused assassin to stand trial. If he's convicted, Tyler Robinson could face a death sentence. A Massachusetts jury has been ordered by a judge to continue deliberating the fate of Lindsay Clancy. She's a 36-year-old woman who claims that postpartum psychosis led her to kill her three young children. Earlier, jurors told the court that they were deadlocked. The judge ordered them to keep trying for a verdict. On Wall Street, the Dow futures down 67 points. The NASDAQ futures off 158. More on these stories at townhall.com.
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5: An explosion near a German train station, followed by the discovery of a suspicious object, caused police to temporarily close the transport hub. Officials say the first object exploded in a passageway near the station early this morning. Two people suffered minor injuries. Police say the victim is a 17-year-old girl and an 18-year-old man, both Ukrainian citizens. Some windows were also blown out. Later in the morning, police say the suspicious object had been identified as harmless. The train station was reopened with trains running again. The European Union's top diplomat says an attempted attack on a German airport blamed on Russia appears to be a case of state-sponsored terrorism. The German government has accused Russia of the attempted attack last month using a drone armed with explosives. Officials disabled the device near a Ukrainian plane on August 4th. The EU is considering its response, while Germany is shutting down a Russian consulate. News and analysis, townhall.com. A record-setting month for America's largest coast-to-coast coffee chain. Business is brewing.
0: The Starbucks full menu launch on August 25th was the strongest in the company's North American history. The brand's foot traffic exceeded its usual Tuesday traffic by 35.1%, making it Starbucks' biggest Tuesday of the year. The pumpkin spice latte, a perennial sales driver for the coffee chains, remained a strong performer, as did more recent additions to the recurring fall lineup, like the pumpkin cream cold brew.
5: And that's correspondent Bill Alexander. Oil giant Chevron confirms that it will be expanding its operations in Venezuela. The company's officials and Energy Secretary Chris Wright are expected to visit Venezuela later today, where they will elaborate on the agreement. Chevron is the second largest American oil company, and it's the only one that has a major presence in Venezuela. More on these stories at townhall.com.
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10: 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So just like the Amarillo area with all the data centers coming in, because we have an abundant supply of natural gas. We've also seen the same thing up in the Wyoming area as well with the AI data center starting to come in. And, of course, as those come in, the demand for natural gas is going to continue to go up. So the goal is, of course, as these operators are out there, they're going to get pushed to, of course, produce more natural gas from their side, because now they're going to have an outlet for them with these data centers. So it should be really good across the industry, across the United States, where the data centers are coming in. It should be beneficial for the natural gas industry.
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18: 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From our KXDJ studios here at 24th and Main in downtown Perryton, welcome in. I'm Chris Samples, along with the coach, Ken Splon, as we kick off four solid hours of news, weather, sports, and fun here on the Information Leader. From our KXDJ studios here in South Perryton, all the way down to Wheeler, back around Amarillo's back door, up to Hugoton, Kansas, and around to Beaver, Oklahoma, wherever you are within that giant listening region, welcome. Thank you for joining us, maybe listening from well beyond, up and down the busy highways and byways of life. 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However, from wherever, thank you so much for being here with us today. Middle of the week already, coming up on a holiday weekend for many. And so glad you joined us. Welcome to September the 2nd. Got a preview of some of the many stories we're on today, coming up here in just a few minutes. So let's begin, though, with that forecast as the broken summertime record thing continues. Meteorologist Steve Hanna doing the job for us again this morning from the National Weather Service office in Amarillo. Hello, Steve.
19: Good morning, Chris.
18: Good morning, sir. Thanks for the time. I know when you get a week out in these forecasts, it can get a little iffy, but I'm going to stretch it on out there here for starters this morning just because I'm seeing some of the extended forecasts mid to late next week getting into more like the low 90s, maybe even 89, 90 degrees, some of the forecasts are suggesting. Do you see that kind of a finally a cool down coming, or is it too early to talk about it?
19: Kind of too early to say at this particular juncture. Once you get out that far, looking at all the models right now, there's a fair amount of disagreement on some of the longer range models. Some are finally breaking down the high pressure that's been sitting over us, that's been producing these high temperatures and all that. Others are not so certain they're keeping that high pressure going. So that does open the door to the chance it could break down, but it's far from guaranteed at this particular time.
18: What are the normal high temperatures for this time of year? I mean, obviously, we know it can be 100 degrees into early September. That's not all that odd. I think that many of us are just worn out by it because of the 110 or 105 to 110 stretches that we've been on.
19: I'd have to look it up, but I'm pretty sure it is falling down to the 90s at this time.
18: But still mid-upper 90s, I'm guessing, are not all that odd this time of year. And so something late next week, if it happens, would be very, very welcome. I did notice as well that some of those predictions, and you say it's too early, and I get that, and some of the models are disagreeing, but seeing some overnight lows potentially back down into the low to mid 60s as well. That's been quite some time, Steve Hanna.
19: Yes, it has. High pressures have been baking us. And I just looked up the normals, and it looks like it's lower 90s to upper 80s for this time.
18: Okay. Well, we are
19: still.
18: It should
19: be getting cooler, but this high pressure is just holding on to the heat way too long.
18: Yeah. Well, there you go. We still are several degrees above normal then. You had mentioned yesterday with the high pressure thing kind of moving a little further to the east that it may open the door for a shower or a rumble in the far northwestern Panhandle region. Any of that ever make it into Texas and Oklahoma? I did see some out in northeast New Mexico on the radar yesterday, but it sure looked like they were going to have a hard time coming our way.
19: A few did make it into our area, but not too many. They mostly were decaying by the time. So we had a few, but not really widespread, just a few isolated storms.
18: Gotcha.
19: That being said, we do have some of that moisture from kind of those earlier storms that are still present over the Panhandle today. So we do have a low chance, I'm going to say probably about 15% chance, for some thunderstorms in the central Panhandles today. So might get a little rain from it.
18: And as for temperatures, 100 degrees or just above it here for the remainder of the week, huh?
19: Pretty much we're looking at upper 90s to low 100s. It looks like Thursday, Friday are still going to be kind of our warmest days as the high pressure kind of rebuilds back over us. But then going into the weekend, it looks like it'll cool off a little bit as the high pressure weakens, but still, it's kind of the 90s and low 100s.
18: And as you described, they're still above normal even as we get into the weekend. Labor Day coming up on Monday, another one, what, close to 100?
19: Yeah, it's looking pretty much mid-90s to low 100s. So, once again, still above normal, still hot.
18: Gotcha. All right, we appreciate the time, Steve, as always. Thank you.
19: Have a great day.
18: You too. Have a good day. 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And your Weather Channel forecast on 98.3 KXDJ, they agree. We just remain hot. Well, 101, 102, 103 today, tomorrow, and on Friday. We may have a chance to come down just a tad as we move into the upcoming weekend, but not enough to notice. They're still talking 99 on Saturday, 98 on Sunday, 98.3 to be exact. 98.3 again on Monday. 98.3 again on Tuesday. 98. Any guesses? You got it. Next Wednesday, again, 98.3. And then the Weather Channel has us dropping down beginning Thursday next week. So still over a week out, so I get it. Too early to tell. But they have us dropping back down at least into the low to mid-90s. And then overnight lows finally getting back into the 60s for the first time. For several days consecutively in a long while, and that would be late next week. But still, as we're talking about low 90s or so for average high temperatures this time of year, we continue to hang in there 6 or 8, 10 degrees above it. And any kind of significant change to notice, at least a week out, it appears. Otherwise, low 100s today, tomorrow, and Friday, and just a little bit panhandle breezy at 10 to 20. Stuck in the pattern and mostly dry. 98.3 KXDJ News Time is 6:17, 17 minutes after 6 o'clock. We're off and running on this Wednesday. Coach joins me at the news desk, and a news preview is next.
20: Thank you, and good morning. This is Ryan Falconer with Winter Livestock here in Dodge City. For September the 2nd, we're looking at 1,700 cattle. We'll start at 8 o'clock. There'll be 600 feeder heifers, 400 feeder steers, loads starting at 11, 250 calves and light yearlings at noon, and 100 breads and pairs at 1. Here's some consignments for this week. 20 black, red, and char spayed heifers coming off the crabgrass, double vac, 2650 to 750. 56 black and red heifers, they be longtime weaned, triple vac, 2775. 40 black home-raised heifers going to be coming off the grass, triple vac, 2600-700. 115 black, red, and char local purchased heifers, they're going to be double vac, 2800. 66 black and red steers, they'd be home raised coming off the grass, double vac, 2700-800. 50 black and red steers, they'd be home raised coming off the grass, double vac, 2800-900. 120 black, red, and char steers, they'd be local purchase coming off the grass. They're going to square back out into two loads. They're going to be double vac, 2900-900. 27 black and red steer and heifer calves, they'd be sired by Staub's Hereford Bulls. They're coming off the cow. They've had one round of vac, weighing 400 to 500. 110 black, red, and steer and heifer calves coming off the cow. They've had no implants. They'd be one round of vac, weighing 350 to 450. 50 black and red steer and heifers coming off the cow. They'd be sired by Red Angus Bulls. They've had one round of vac, weighing 450 to 600. Once again, we will start at 8 o'clock. There'll be 600-feeder heifers, 400-feeder steers, load starting at 11, 250 calves and light yearlings at noon, and 100 breads and pairs at 1. I want to remind you guys that September 23rd is our first calf special. We are taking consignments for that sale, and then the week after, we have our 90th anniversary sale. If you have some cattle you'd like to get on the books or like someone to come take a look at them, please give us a call here at Winter Livestock in Dodge City. You can get hold of us here at the office at 620-225-4159, or you can get hold of myself, 620-393-5439. Again, that's the office, 620-225-4159, or myself, 620-393-5439.
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18: Good morning, Panhandle. Welcome to the Wednesday show. 98.3 KXDJ, Spearman, Perryton, Canadian. Morning show with Chris and Ken. I looked up here during the break a bit ago, and there was a headline on the Fox News channel muted in the corner of the studio over here that evidently the New York Times coach is running a story today saying that that shooting, that killing of that woman by police in Times Square, quote, shooting justified but risky. Have you followed this story?
24: I just know that it happened. I know that she was having a mental moment and took out some people, killed a couple, so she got her life taken.
18: Stabbed two, killed one. The 68-year-old man that was stabbed in the abdomen is expected to live. The, I think she was 32-year-old bank executive.
24: Wow.
18: A young woman.
24: No idea.
18: Beautiful young woman that was a higher-up executive for one of the big-name banks in New York City. Stabbed her in the neck and killed her, both stabbings within 20 seconds of one another. And, of course, being Times Square in New York City, there was quickly a surrounding of NYPD that were surrounding her. She had two knives. They tased her. That didn't slow her down.
24: Wow.
18: And so as she came at officers with those knives, they were telling her to drop the knives, and she said, and I think this is an exact quote, even though I'm not reading it, so I might be paraphrasing a bit, but I read it. She tells, she screams out, "I'm not laying anything down. I'd rather kill you all," and then comes at them and then one of the officers shoots her dead. And she died at the hospital. And she did not have a criminal record, but she had a long record of run-ins with law enforcement, and it was deemed mental illness issues. And so I'm seeing this headline. The New York Times says the shooting justified but risky. And the truth of the matter is, in New York City, it probably is risky.
24: Big crowd.
18: But I'm talking about the risk for the police to do it at all, to shoot her at all.
24: That's true.
18: Is what they're suggesting. And it probably is in New York City. But just old common sense Chris out here in the panhandle is thinking, why? Why would that be risky? She had already stabbed two people. She's threatening the police and refusing to drop the knife. And she comes at police and they shoot her. That should be justified. Absolutely. Honor the officer for protecting other lives, in my opinion. End of story. Another scumbag gone. In my opinion.
24: I agree with all of that, but the risky part to me, what flashed through my mind when I heard that, is that there's a lot of people in Times Square, and if you fire a shot and it gets a little bit errant, somebody else may be receiving the bullet.
18: Yeah, could be.
24: But that's probably not what they
18: mean. If you see the pictures, there were about eight officers around her within about 10 feet. They weren't missing.
24: Okay, yeah.
18: Yeah, they weren't going to miss. They weren't going to miss. And this is a big old heavy woman. She's a big old target. Yeah, you could be off 10 inches and still hit mass with this woman. And I'm not making light of mental illness at all. But when somebody like this is killing innocent people, isn't that what we want law enforcement to do?
24: Well, the way you were telling the story there at first, I was thinking that the bank executive was the one with the knives. But no, she was the victim.
18: She was one of the victims.
24: Wow.
18: Uh-huh. Yep.
24: Because I thought I saw a video, and the lady was large.
18: Uh-huh.
24: And I saw a little bit of that, but I haven't followed it like you have.
18: And all I did is see a story on Fox and watch some of the video. Crazy. People are just standing all around, just, you know, they're back 20, 30, 40, 50 feet. And I mean, just Times Square busyness. Everybody just standing around with their phones watching this deal. That part was a bit bizarre. You know, like you say, if there is a shot fired and it misses, well, you shouldn't have been standing over there behind the action with your phone, you goober. Get out of the way.
24: For sure. Yeah.
18: Oh, well, it's just one of them common sense things. It seems to me the lack of common sense today is just getting so ridiculous.
24: I've not been to New York City. I don't have a real desire to go to New York City. But I think you need to go and come back and give us kind of a report of the layout and the busyness of Times Square and other parts that are tourist attractions in that part of the world. New York City's a world that I think I kind of have an idea of how it all is, but not really. Mm-hmm. I mean, a lot of people who live in those downtown high-rises don't even own a vehicle. They just do public transit and get from here to there, wherever they need to go. So.
18: You know, my wife has been to New York City. It's been a long time, a long, long time, way before me, when she was a kid with her parents, a teenager, an older teenager. But I can't remember whether she said she was still in high school or whether she was in college at OSU at that time. But she has said many times over the years that she wanted us to go, that I needed to go, that it's really something to see. I'm sure she's right. To see the Lion King at where?
24: On Broadway. Yeah.
18: She saw it, and she says it's absolutely incredible. Anything on Broadway would be something to see, I'm sure. But when I said, and this was a conversation that we had about it just in the last year or so, when I said something like, you know, I think you're right, but now, in this day and age, in all this craziness, and as a concealed firearm carrier, couldn't take my own firearm, couldn't pack my own firearm when I was down in anywhere in New York City on one of those creepy, stinking subways or at Times Square or wherever. Nah, I don't think I'm interested. No thanks. And she agreed. She was like, yeah. You know, now at this point, maybe it's too far gone and just forget it.
24: I took my family years ago to Washington, D.C. We stayed in Maryland and came across the Potomac into D.C. And we took the subway everywhere. And you need to go there one time in your life just to get a feel of the layout, because it's pretty amazing in the mall there between the Lincoln Memorial and the U.S. Capitol building. Pretty amazing stuff.
18: Oh, I bet it is.
24: It's pretty amazing. And then right across the street from the Capitol building is the Supreme Court building and the Library of Congress. And it's pretty amazing as well. So, yeah, it would be something that to see and get it in your mind and say, okay, I've been there and done that. And that's it. I would like the Ford Theater, the way I remember it, is just a few blocks off the mall, I believe, to the north. I got my directions correctly. So you can go by there and see where Lincoln was assassinated and all that historical stuff.
18: I think I would be much more likely at this day and time, at this moment in history, to go to Washington, D.C., because President Trump has helped lower crime in Washington, D.C. Even the Democrat mayor of D.C. admits it.
24: It's hard to not admit it whenever it's that drastic a difference. The chaos that they were having before he
18: stepped in. You just crack down. You crack down. Quit giving the nod and the advantage and the benefit to the criminal, and allow law enforcement to do what they do, and crime will drop. Good lordy, people!
24: And these judges that pat them on the hand and put them back out in society is compounding the problem.
18: Yeah. And when it's an illegal alien involved in the crime, some of these liberal judges and DAs that won't charge them with the crime because they're illegal, and they know that if they do charge them with the crime, that they'll be deported by the Trump administration, so they refuse to charge them with the crime. I mean, that is so stupid. You'd say, surely you're making that up. Nope, I'm not making that up. That's happening in some of these Democrat cities and states.
24: And unfortunately, most of the huge cities are all democratically run. All of them. I mean, New York, Washington, D.C., and then you go to Chicago, Minneapolis.
18: L.A., Dallas, Houston.
24: Exactly.
18: Yeah, they're a mess.
24: San Antonio, you're right.
18: They're a stinking mess. Austin. Whew. They can have it. They can.
24: Yeah, Austin is a hotbed. Whenever they started building those computer Dell computers, Hewlett Packard, I'm not sure what all was done in Austin, but they were bringing people in from all over. And Austin is a very radically liberal city.
18: Yeah,
24: right now.
18: Yeah, they can have it. They can have it. Only been there, I think, a time or two. And it was for state basketball tournaments back in the day where that was the venue. And now that that's gone, I have as much interest in going to Austin for anything as I do New York City.
24: What's a shame is that the beautiful places in our nation seem to attract tremendous numbers of liberal-thinking people. I remember back in the 60s, you were just a pup. But back in the 60s, the hippies invaded Colorado, and I think they're still there. There's kind of a radical thinking and free thinking and all that.
18: So,
24: it seems like the beautiful parts of the world attract some different kind of folks.
18: No doubt about it. Denver, another one of those cities. Cuckoo! Cuckoo! No stinking thanks. even though we went to Denver here five or six years ago, maybe it's been a little longer than that, I can't remember.
24: Went to see the band.
18: And we went to see a concert, and we stayed downtown and ate at some great restaurants, walked downtown during the day, and we didn't have any problems.
24: You didn't have a burn.
18: But I didn't go out there at night and walk. I mean, that's for darn sure.
24: You didn't have a burn, did you?
18: A burn?
24: Yeah. When we were vacationing in Colorado, I was in the store buying some stuff. Sandra wasn't feeling too good, and I saw two old mountain, but you could just tell they lived there. Hey, man, I haven't seen you in a long time. We're having a burn over at so-and-so. Won't you come over? And so they're talking about marijuana.
18: A pot smoke deal? That's
24: yeah,
18: a burn.
24: Marijuana being legal.
18: No, I didn't have a burn.
24: He called it a burn.
18: Oh, there you go, a burn.
24: Having a burn. Come on over.
18: Yeah, yeah. Legal up there.
24: Very legal, yeah.
18: Mm-hmm.
24: I was then, sure.
18: Mm-hmm. Yeah, no burn, knee, Sanders. No, it's all in.
24: Says enough.
18: Yeah, for sure. All right, here is a preview of some of the many news stories that we're going to be telling you about and talking about on the program today. Our Ag Focus segment coming up. Ag producers are invited to get the most out of their water by attending the North Plains Groundwater Conservation District Field Day tomorrow. I asked Water District Consultant David Sloan for his take on water and panhandle farming, the future of it. In our economic focus segment today, Canadian City Manager James Rawls sounds off on the economic picture in Hemphill County's River City. This as the City Council in Canadian prepares to meet this evening, during which time they are expected to officially adopt their budget and tax rate. The Perryton City Council met yesterday evening, and among other agenda items, such as the tax rate and the budget, they also continue to discuss the fire protection agreement with the county. We'll be following up on that and have more info for you as we get on in the program today as well. In our KXDJ Did You Hear It segment, boy, have you heard of Mike Slater? Mike, what a communicator he is. He is quite an amazing communicator. Who is Mike Slater? Mike Slater is a radio host, a conservative radio host out of California, and he's nationally syndicated on Breitbart Radio. He also does the news and then fills in the commentary for Bill O'Reilly on the Bill O'Reilly news and commentary that we air during our noon hour information block. And he was filling in for Bill yesterday and did a commentary, an audio op-ed, if you will, on the topic of college. Is college worth it? Very interesting take. And you'll hear it. Slater on college coming up in our XDJ Did You Hear It segment a little bit later on in the program. Basically, he says that, in his opinion, there's absolutely no doubt about it that there are exceptions, of course. There are exceptions. There are kids that go to college and, have a good time, but also do it right and take care of business and get that education and take it out into the workplace and do a great job. But he says the bottom line is that college for the majority, especially at these big colleges these days, nothing but a 4 to 8 year party and a delay in taking responsibility for good decisions. He lays it out. You can see if you agree. His take coming up in our KXDJ Did You Hear That segment. He mentioned some of the schools, too, like Syracuse. Like Syracuse University is one of the ones that he points out as an example. And they are, like, ranked, I think he's like 75th in the country. I mean, it's not like they're a phenom of a university by any means. And to go to Syracuse University in New York, $100,000 a year. That's quite a party. Slater's take coming up. Also on our sports sprint later this morning, Perryton's football coach Josh Hernandez and Canadians Andy Cavalier and Spearman's Brandon Reagan all sound off on practicing in this heat and the UIL's new heat safety rules with which they have had to comply. That in our sports sprint later on this morning as the countdown to kickoff begins. We've got a number of area. No, I take that back. We did last week have a number of those area varsity games that were on Thursdays as well, and I believe I'll pull that out here in a little bit and look at it for refresh my memory, but I believe pretty much everybody this week playing on Friday. It's all under the Friday night lights as far as the varsities go this week here in what will be week two for many. It'll be week one for some, and especially as you get into in Oklahoma, certainly as you get into Kansas, which is where Perryton will be on Friday night. The Rangers will be on the road to Hugoton, Kansas, and it will be game two for the Perryton Rangers, and it will be the opener for the Hugoton. What are they, Coach?
24: Can't remember.
18: No, I can't remember
24: either. We've done a football game there as well as their tournament over there.
18: Uh-huh. The Hugoton.
24: Red and blue, I know that.
18: Uh-huh, a lot of red, white, and blue.
24: They call it blue and red, but I'll have to do a little research on that.
18: The Hugoton.
24: Don't remember.
18: Don't remember. I do not remember. We'll find out. We know where you are.
24: It's been a while.
18: We'll find out. We will absolutely.
24: Exactly.
18: The Hugoton Eagles, this listener said.
24: Okay.
18: Well, there you go.
24: I had no idea.
18: I was far off from that.
24: That makes sense if their colors are red, white, and blue.
18: I guess so. Yeah.
24: By the eagle.
18: Yeah, and wasn't that Hugoton? Was that Hugoton we went to that year? We got in that big rainstorm with our new equipment, or was that further? That was further north.
24: No, that was Norton, Kansas.
18: Norton.
24: Yeah, almost
18: Kansas.
24: In Nebraska.
18: That was way up there.
24: It took
18: us
24: a while to get home. We were dodging thunderstorms all the way home.
18: I remember we had this equipment that we still have was brand new at that time, the Kodak. And for those of you who listen to high school sports on KXDJ, you know how it compares to basically what everybody else does, which is broadcast over a phone line. And that audio, we've used it too. You do it, you do what you have to do and what you have the budget to do. But we went to the Kodak, which is a broadband. And that's why when you listen to Bill Bob do games, that it sounds like he's sitting right here in the studio. I mean, that deep broadband audio is so different than the thinness of a telephone broadcast. I mean, it's different. It's just different, like night and day. But I remember up there at Norton, Kansas that year, that equipment was brand new, and we were standing outside because they didn't have room in the press box for us.
24: West end of a north press box.
18: And I was trying to hold tarps over the equipment it was raining.
24: It was a battle.
18: We moved it around behind the press box building to get under a ledge.
24: Exactly.
18: So you were having to step out in the rain to make the call. I remember all that.
24: I was making the call, and Chris was not interested in doing the color commentary. He was interested in taking care of the equipment.
18: Yeah.
24: And Brad went with us that game, didn't he?
18: Was priority.
24: I know Brad Herring came back with us that game, and he had his phone out and said, well, there's a storm over here. If we go back through Garden City, we need to go back through Dodge City. So we were 13 miles from Nebraska.
18: Oh, my gosh.
24: Doing that game against Norton, Kansas.
18: Yeah.
24: David Flowers was our head coach and athletic director, and that's who he scheduled.
18: I don't mind that they've scheduled Hugoton again. No more Nortons.
24: No more Nortons.
18: That's way too much.
24: Too big of a jump.
18: All right, good morning. It is 6:43. It's 17 till 98.3 KXDJ. Welcome to the Wednesday show.
2: A hot August recap and the September fall forecast. I'm Tom Nicoletti with Focus on Agriculture at the Texas Farm Bureau Radio Network. The month of August in Texas was extremely hot with many triple digits across the state. To recap that month and look ahead to September is Tom Bradshaw, meteorologist in charge at the National Weather Service in Fort Worth. Tom, August was something else.
3: For sure. Year in, year out, we expect August to be one of the hottest months here in Texas, and it certainly lived up to its typical reputation. It was extremely hot in many areas. A lot of locations across the state of Texas experienced high temperatures over 100 degrees at least 25 times out of the month. There was virtually no rainfall across the state of Texas during the month of August, just very few exceptions. Most locations had rainfall that was anywhere from about 5 to 10% of what we normally see in August, which is typically a dry month anyway, but it certainly exacerbated the very dry conditions that we've been experiencing across the state as far as the soil dryness and the vegetation dryness.
2: The official start of autumn is September 22nd. What's the forecast for this month?
3: I wish I had better news, but it appears that we're going to be continuing the trend of above normal temperatures as we move through the month of September. This has been the situation we've been confronting all summer long. We will probably start to see temperatures start to retreat back into the 90s across most of the state during the first half of the month, and potentially even some 80s as we get into the last half. But even those readings are going to be several degrees above normal for what we normally experience as we get a little bit deeper into the start of fall. So it's going to continue to be warm, and unfortunately it's going to continue to be dry. We'll have to wait a little deeper into the fall or the winter season before the El Nino pattern really starts to kick in and provide some needed rainfall for us.
2: That is National Weather Service meteorologist Tom Bradshaw in Fort Worth. I'm Tom Nicoletti at the Texas Farm Bureau Radio Network.
6: 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And so we've got drip hose that's attached to where the nozzles would normally be, and that's getting dragged around the circle. So we're applying water directly to the ground via a drip system. And that's on spans 5 and 7, and then the other spans are running in a regular sprinkler or in bubble mode. And once again, that's looking really good. 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So where we've got the mobile drag hose, we're actually seeing a little bit more vigor. 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

0: all know and are experiencing right now. But this listener into the text hotline, 806-202-2600, talking about some of the liberal looniness that we're seeing in other parts of the country. Well, in other parts of the state, too. And this listener says, makes you glad the panhandle isn't the most beautiful place and the weather is less than desirable a big part of the time. Those liberals and hippies are too soft to survive here. Yippee. I get it. Absolutely, I get it. For sure. No doubt about it. Talking about how the libs have invaded beautiful places in so many cases. It's like Red River. Red River is a conservative, small town, Texas and Oklahoma panhandle feel place in the mountains. But the nightlife shuts down early, and the place goes quiet, and law enforcement has a constant presence. And it's so much different than going to a Taos. So much different than a Taos. Not even close. And I hope they remain that way. I really do hope they remain that way. And it's one of the reasons that Texas and Oklahoma panhandle people love Red River as compared to other destinations. But it's one of the few beautiful spots that, yeah, you're right, seems like hasn't gone loony. Thank God we live where we live. And now then, could we please have a rain? 98.3 KXDJ News Time is 6:51. Welcome to Midweek Wednesday. It is September the 2nd. I'm Chris Samples, KXDJ News. In our KXDJ Ag Focus segment this half hour, ag producers are invited to get the most out of their water by attending the North Plains Groundwater Conservation District Field Day tomorrow. I asked Water District Consultant David Sloan for his take on water and panhandle farming.
1: So, I mean, one of the other innovations that I really want people to come out and see is some of the drought-tolerant hybrids. So some of the local seed companies have been developing corn that grows with less water. And what a year to test it. This has been such a hot, dry year. And we've had corn that's only received less than 10 inches of irrigation, and yet it's still hanging in there. And that's with drip irrigation, mind you. But we've got corn that's been growing on 15 inches and 18 inches, and it's looking actually really good, even in this really hot, dry year. So I think there's some things coming down the pike that are going to have a positive effect in such a harsh and water-limited environment, even as things get tougher.
0: So this drip irrigation technology, as you described it earlier, that drags basically a drip hose, or a backyard gardener like me might think of it as a soaker hose, but you're actually dragging the hose along near the root line, the stem line of the plant, as opposed to even the drop-down nozzles that you have these days, which are much better than they used to be, spraying it into the air, of course, for massive evaporation. But even the circumference of that drop-down spray head now might be a foot or two, and this is much more precise in the placement of the water at the root line. Is that correct in that description?
1: Yes, absolutely. So we've got soil moisture probes out there, and we're seeing that the water is going much deeper. It's probably going twice as deep, and it's not even wetting all the soil surface compared to, we're actually running the sprinklers in bubble mode, but they tend to spread out on the soil surface and still wet it all, rather than wet strips that are just going deep. So that's a huge innovation. Please come out and see it and see the results for yourself. And then, as I said, the genetics are truly getting better. And so what some of these hybrids that are coming out that are specifically designed to be drought tolerant, we put them under severe drought stress, and it's remarkable how they're just hanging on. So once again, please come out and see for yourselves, and we've got things lined up side by side so you can compare the different lines that are coming through under really severe conditions. But they're also growing where the drip tape is underground. It's already subsurface, so that's a different kind of setup, and that also is proving to be a huge win for water efficiency.
0: And in closing, one more question. We've been talking so much about data centers, AI. There are strong feelings on all sides of these kinds of complex issues. But with all the data that comes with your kind of research in this realm of agriculture, is artificial intelligence already aiding in what you're doing? And if so, how and what do you expect that to become in the future?
1: Wow, that's a kind of a loaded question. I mean, when it comes to competing for water,

0: with AA, all I can do is just help you do more with less on the farm. But certainly when it comes to understanding things with the soil moisture sensors, there's a lot of artificial intelligence that goes into understanding that information and making it useful or easy to interpret. So some of the heavy lifting is done for you from that side of things. But when it comes to the plots out there, I guess we're pretty old school. We're farming in the traditional way, and we're running the numbers and being able to compare them. So things are real and farmed the way anyone else in the panhandle can farm. So, yeah, that's done for a reason. We want to show people what's really achievable on their farms in the panhandle. So, as I said, come along and see for yourself, touch it, feel it, see it. Come and chuck back some corn and see what can be done with such a small amount of water.
1: North Plains Groundwater Conservation District holding their 2026 field day tomorrow on Thursday, 9 to 1, at their demo sites near Etter, near Dumas. It's near the Moore County Cotton Gin. 98.3 KXDJ News Time, 6:55.
2: James Tallarico is a hypocrite when it comes to fighting for families. Tallarico wants to teach trans ideology in schools and let boys compete in girls' sports. Tallarico says it's immoral to use the oil and gas that employs millions of Texans. Tallarico wants higher taxes and policies that will raise prices on families. Hypocrite James Tallarico will do anything to push his radical agenda, even if it leaves families broke and jobless.
3: I'm Ken Paxton, and I approve this message.
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1: Another hot one coming our way today, if you can believe it. Right at 100 today, tomorrow, and Friday. Might get just a tad bit better by the weekend. We do continue dry. Low 70s out there this morning, though. Pleasant. Yeah, 3 minutes till. Back to Ken for State and Sports. Good morning, Ken.
5: Good morning, Chris, and good morning, everybody. Emerald Police have released new details on a two-vehicle crash on the Canyon Drive that left two people dead and two injured. Officers responded to the area of Southwest 45th and Canyon Drive just after 6 p.m. Monday. Officers arrived to find two crashed vehicles, a GMC SUV and a Ford pickup that was occupied by two adults and an 8-year-old child. Both vehicles were driving north on Canyon Drive when the driver of the Ford changed lanes and crashed into the GMC. The GMC came to arrest in aggressive medium. The pickup rolled and ejected the three people inside. A 41-year-old woman died at the scene. An 8-year-old child was taken to a local hospital where the child later died. A 34-year-old man was taken to Northwest Texas Hospital with life-threatening injuries. The driver of the SUV had non-life-threatening injuries. CBS NFL analyst and former Dallas Cowboy quarterback Tony Romo has pleaded no contest to a charge of operating while intoxicated and issued a statement apologizing for his actions that led to his July arrest. Romo was arrested July 23rd following a traffic stop as he was driving south on Interstate 43 in Wisconsin. CBS has since placed him on leave. Romo said the multiple back surgeries during his playing career left him in pain and led to a dependence on pain medication. He said the effort to get off the medications led to an over-reliance on alcohol. In Oklahoma news, an Oklahoma City Council member defended his decision to approve a renewed contract with the controversial video system Flock. Flock safety license plate readers, which capture vehicle information, sparked a national debate over safety and privacy rights. Police say the cameras help officers locate stolen vehicles, missing persons, and vehicles connected to crimes. However, privacy advocates say that the system is easily misused, adding that mass surveillance technology should not be used without strong limits. Recently, the Oklahoma City Council renewed a contract with Flock in a split vote of 5-3, despite dozens of citizens speaking out against the contract. Council member said that when the vote didn't go the opposition way, council members received death threats. The city of Oklahoma City currently has around 90 Flock cameras. And finally, in sports, from the department of who cares what he thinks, Colin Kaepernick still watches football, but just not the NFL. The former San Francisco 49er quarterback told NBC News in an interview that he preferred to watch the college game instead. 38-year-old Kaepernick, who led the 49ers to the to a Super Bowl after the 2012 season, hasn't played since the 2016 season finale, an exile that began not long after he started taking a knee during the national anthem to highlight what he called social injustices. Kaepernick said, "I'm not going to support the organization that, one, is actively blackballing me, but, two, is targeting my brothers who have been protesting as part of this as well." And you're up to date. I'm Ken Spahn, 93 Kicks. DJ.
1: Much, much more to come here on The Information Leader. Thank you so much for joining us. Good morning. It's 7 o'clock. Straight up.
6: Breaking news this hour from Town Hall. I'm Rich Thomason. Oil giant Chevron is now confirming the planned expansion of its operations in Venezuela. This comes after President Trump recently announced a deal to develop the nation's oil reserves, giving the Pentagon a share of the profits. Not exactly endearing itself to its Gulf neighbors, Iran has been lashing out yet again.
7: An Iranian drone on Wednesday has sparked a blaze in Kuwait City, and Bahrain intercepted incoming drones following a night of American bombardment that included a deadly strike on a wedding party. Iranian officials say at least 5 people were killed, including a child, and at least 68 wounded. After a respite for more than a month, fighting between the U.S. and Iran has increased since the weekend after the American military hit Iranian rocket launchers on an island in the Strait of Hormuz, saying Iran was planning to use them to shoot mines into the waterway. Iran retaliated by firing missiles at American bases in Jordan, which were all intercepted. I'm Charles Villadesma.
6: U.S. Central Command insists that America does not attack civilians. Ed Markey of Massachusetts has captured the Democrat nomination in his bid for a third term in the U.S. Senate. The Senate Majority Leader is confident that GOP Senator Susan Collins will be given another term in office by voters in blue state Maine.
8: She is tough as nails, a terrific retail campaigner, which in Maine still really matters. And the guy she's running against, as they think he's an improvement over the previous one. I'm not sure he is.
6: Senator John Thune speaking with the Salem Radio Network. Judge in Utah has cleared the way for Charlie Kirk's accused assassin to stand trial. Flooding rains along parts of coastal Texas and Louisiana, thanks to now Tropical Depression Edward. Watching Wall Street this morning, the Dow futures up 73 points, NASDAQ futures down 100. More on these stories, townhall.com.
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6: Congo's Ebola outbreak has killed more than 3,000 people out of more than 6,100 confirmed cases. The disease spreading at an alarming speed, faster than efforts to track and slow it. Data from Congo's Ministry of Health shows the outbreak has recorded 6,186 confirmed cases, including 3,007 deaths since it was declared in mid-May. Remains the fastest-growing outbreak of the disease ever. It has continued to spread rapidly for several reasons, including conflict in the eastern reaches of the country where the outbreak is centered. The resumption of school in the middle of the outbreak is also raising concerns about transmission in classrooms. China challenging Germany at its own game of making advanced, highly engineered machinery. It's a major reason why Europe's biggest economy is stagnating, and with the government's popularity sagging, German businesses and politicians are searching for answers. News and analysis, townhall.com. House lawmakers reprimand one of their own.
11: The House has censured Representative Chuck Edwards, a Republican from North Carolina, after an ethics committee investigation concluded he engaged in persistent, unprofessional, and inappropriate conduct towards two young female staffers in his office. In a 413-2 vote, Edwards has apologized to the former aides and his family, but he also says he did not believe he committed sexual harassment. Ethics Chairman Representative Michael Guest says that while Edwards denied his conduct was intended to be sexual or romantic, his pattern of behavior could lead a reasonable person to interpret it as such. I'm Lisa Dwyer.
6: Treasury Secretary Scott Bessent says 19 of the G20's member nations stand together, agreeing to address streams of cheap exports that cause global economic imbalances. The one dissenting member of the group, Communist China. More on these stories, townhall.com.
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18: 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And then it also is going to have an increase in positive net economic benefit of at least $1 million over the life of the agreement. And these battery storage projects definitely do have that. 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
2: Adapting to declining irrigation capacity. I'm James Hunt with Around the Cap Rock on the Texas Farm Bureau Radio Network. In our recent interview, agronomist Russell French talked about irrigation challenges he's seeing around the Texas Panhandle. But is the situation as bad as in the South Plains, where many wells have been fully depleted? I asked French if we're starting to see a large number of wells in the Panhandle go dry.
3: Well, I wouldn't say going dry, but the yield of the wells are decreasing, you know. So, you know, somebody that was pumping 600 gallons last summer, you know, we had to nozzle down to 500 gallons this year, or some people at 500 nozzle down to 400, and we're just seeing that decrease. And so, you know, they'll get to a point where, you know, when you get below 600 gallons, it's just hard to grow corn, and so you'll see producers cut the acres back. And, you know, instead of have a full circle of corn on a 400-gallon well, they'll cut it back to half, so they'll have 800 gallons on half a circle. And so that's the trend you're seeing. And unfortunately, you know, after a year like this, it just kind of exacerbates the situation, you know. And you see these, what I consider pretty good water areas, you know, we're starting to see the effects now, and it's going to catch up with us, and we'll have to cut back.
2: So cutting back acres is more generally the response versus going to other crops.
3: Well, we'll take a look at the economics of everything. So, like, you look at a half a circle of corn versus a full circle of cotton or grain sorghum, and producers will make those calculations and take a look at it and do whatever they think they need to.
2: Russell French owns French Agronomics in Amarillo. In a future report, he'll talk about one way some producers are responding to irrigation challenges, converting cropland to grass for livestock purposes. I'm James Hunt on the Texas Farm Bureau Radio Network.
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0: Good morning, Panhandles. Welcome to hour two of our program here on The Information Leader, 98.3 KXDJ. Thank you so much for being here with us. I'm Chris Samples, along with the coach, Ken Splon, as we roll hour two of four here on The Information Leader. I don't know whether, and you farmers would know, but I don't know and understand yet if the what seems to be in my backyard garden a pretty dramatic increase, well, lawn and garden, a pretty dramatic increase in pests. I don't know if that's connected to the drought and to the heat. If maybe because it's so dry everywhere that more of the critters come in and try to find a spot, you know, like a backyard that's being watered or a garden area that's being watered. I don't know. I don't know if they're worse. I would think it would be worse when things were wet and green and growing and just better for, you know, better plants to suck on or whatever they do. But first of all, I have had an infestation of what the app on my wife's phone says are melon aphids on my squash, and I don't know if it's going to survive. And I'd already treated it for squash bugs, which is a norm, and thought I had them under control. Haven't seen any more of them. And then here just in the last 10 days or so, I just, quite frankly, a little later in the garden season in this heat, I get a little lazy. And so haven't been inspecting things quite like I need to. And I just happened to notice, boy, these plants aren't looking very good, and started looking under some of the leaves. And I mean just thousands of these little bitty old tiny grain of dirt sized aphids that are primarily under on the underside of these squash leaves, and they just suck the sap out. They just suck the life out. We've had aphids before, different kinds. We've had aphids in the greenhouse in the winter, but didn't know we would be battling that either when we started the thing. Pretty bizarre. But a part of the learning process. But then I've told you a few times about the skunk issues that we were having in our neighborhood, where I would see out there walking early in the morning, I'd see five or six skunks up and down a few blocks, right up in the front door, literally, up to the front door of many of my neighbors. And it was, you know, 4:30 in the morning, and man, they were just out there digging and scrounging and skunking, whatever they do. And so I let the city know, and Animal Control did a great job for us, brought a handful of traps over in the neighborhood and caught a handful of them and eliminated them, sent them to skunk heaven. And it stinks like skunk heaven in here. And so thought that problem was done. Well, a couple of nights ago, my wife noticed an alert on her phone from the surveillance camera out the back. And guess what? Another skunk roaming around in the backyard. Well, I just happened to be out there doing some other things yesterday evening, and I noticed an area right inside that back gate where the skunk is coming in, that where he had been digging, you know, because they say many times they'll be in there digging for grub worms, and a sign that you've got a problem. And so I saw that there were some browning spots in that little area, and went over and grabbed that grass and pulled on it, and it just pulled back like carpet, just peeled back. And they say that's a sign of grub worms, because grub worms will get under there and eat the roots off. or sever the roots, and then the grass, that's why it dies or gets bad in spots. And so I took some pictures, and I sent it to Hunter Hartsfield over at Bill's Pest Control and told him that I think I've got grub worms because the skunks are coming in digging for them, and sent him a couple of pictures, and he replies that it looks like sod web worms because of the little moths that he could see in the picture that were flying around. And I told him, as a matter of fact, I have noticed those little bitty teeny tiny moths out there, some in the backyard. My wife says she's got them in the flower bed out front as well. And I had no idea that they weren't fine. They looked like little butterflies to me. No, evidently they are a sign of sod web worms that I've never even heard of. And so he's going to come by and check for them today. And then treat for whatever they are. And I've never heard of melon aphids, and I've never heard of sodweed worms. And I don't know if it's because I've had them before and I just didn't even notice it, or if because of the conditions, maybe the pests are just worse everywhere. I don't know, but have questions. Maybe we can find out. 202-2600, the text hotline. This listener says, put the dog out yesterday morning to do his business, and he got sprayed by a skunk. Mm-hmm. Boy, that's fun, I'll bet. That's fun when they come back in the house after that, isn't it? Oh, that's great. That is absolutely fantastic. Hey, yeah, yeah. Yeah, I've heard of a couple of our neighbors that had their dogs sprayed as well, and they do like to dig in the grass and go after the gross things down there. A skunk eating grub worms, that seems to be a match, doesn't it? 98.3 KXDJ News Time, 7:19. Good morning. Coming up on the program, our economic focus segment just ahead. Canadian Mayor James Rawls, Canadian City Manager James Rawls, sounding off on the economic picture in the River City of Canadian. This as the City Council in Canadian is preparing this evening to meet and to vote on their tax rate and their budget. We are following up on the Perryton City Council. Stay tuned, by the way. The Perryton City Council met yesterday, and on the agenda, the approval of the tax rate and the budget, and also the fire services agreement with the county. Stay tuned. We'll have an update on that. We are digging as we speak. Also coming up in our KXDJ Did You Hear It segment is College Worth It? See if you agree or disagree with this one. You have to admit he is a very gifted storyteller and communicator. Mike Slater, filling in for Bill O'Reilly yesterday. Is college worth it? His take coming up just after the bottom of the hour. 98.3 KXDJ News Time is 7:20. The Weather Channel forecast, more of it. Just a broken record. More of it as we look for 101 today, 102, 103 tomorrow, just about like it on Friday. May come down into the upper 90s for the weekend, and we'll see about that. But still above normal for this time of year, that high pressure and that heat hanging on. Chances of rain slim to none. And maybe late next week, the Weather Channel has us getting down into the low 90s next week, which would be more normal for this time of year. But according to meteorologist Steve Hanna with the Weather Service in Amarillo, it's a little too early to tell. So time will tell. XDJ News Time, 7:21. 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Legendary steaks and Tex-Mex. one of our favorite destinations, and it is a destination. It is something special. And if it's been so long you can't remember, my goodness, it's been too long. Someone from Pampa talking about the data center busyness and how restaurants are more crowded and sometimes there are wait times. I said, you know what I'd do once in a while? I'd put my sweetheart in that Chevy Silverado and I'd head up Highway 60 right through beautiful Miami and on up to the River City of Canadian and I'd take my honey to the Cattle Exchange. Get you some brownie points. Chef Milton Cook has revised the menu again here lately. Maybe like this last weekend, we went on Sunday night. And I had the fried fish. My wife had the shrimp bruschetta. And I had some of that, we had some of that queso blanco for starters. White American cheese sauce blended with mild peppers and onions. I mean, everything that Chef Milton Cook does is just special. Just like his amazing creation, the ribeye Riano, hand-tenderized ribeye steak, stuffed with Asadero cheese and poblano chili, seasoned and grilled over mesquite, then sliced and smothered with creamy queso blanco, served with your choice of two Tex-Mex sides, Spanish rice, refried beans, or Tex-Mex potatoes. And the chips, the way they do their own chips, those really light, thin, and crispy chips. Well, it's got Chef Milton Cook all over it. It is a destination in the River City. Legendary steaks and Tex-Mex, the Cattle Exchange. Welcome to Midweek Wednesday, September the 2nd, in this half hour's KXDJ Sports Sprint. Perryton's head football coach Josh Hernandez, Canadians Andy Cavalier, and Spearman's Brandon Reagan sound off on practicing in this heat and the UIL's new heat safety protocol rules. First, Coach Hernandez.
1: I had already talked to the boys before we came into this football season about possibly moving more of our workouts to the morning and getting our practices done in the morning just because I wanted to get them up here a little bit earlier, but I wanted to allow them to be kids. And so most of the days we get done at 4:30 and they get to go home and just be a kid. And we front load everything in the mornings with our practices and our weight room sessions and stuff like that. And we also did it because we wanted to move our junior high to the afternoon. And that allowed us to get our high school coaches down at the junior high coaching those kids as well from 3 to 4:30. And we've already had to adapt with them weather wise and we've had to do some stuff in the gym. But we had already kind of made an accommodation with the way that we had planned practices. And so we really haven't run into many issues. Our 2 days in fall camp schedule, there was a lot of morning practices. I mean, there's not really anything in the afternoon. And then even during the week that we're practicing, some days we're going to have Wednesday afternoon practices. But as of right now, we're all mornings. Our kids know, and we have to adapt. There's no need to try to battle any of the rules or anything like that right now. We show up in the morning, we get to work, we get our practices done, and it's been all good.
0: And Canadians coach Andy Cavalier on this heat so far this season and the new rules.
2: Yeah, that's a really good question, and I think a lot of people are aware that that change has been made, but maybe not exactly how it plays out. So first of all, we're fortunate up here in the Panhandle that with our very low humidity and typically a good breeze, that it does not impact us near like it does other parts of the state. And This is a plan that the UIL has recommended for the last 2 years, and it's just now become where it is mandated. And so we've been following this plan for the last 2 years, and most times we have almost no impact or no impact, and then sometimes we have very little. So, you know, in the last few weeks where we've been spending a lot of days up over 100, we typically have here in Canadian, according to the Wet Bulb, less than an hour on most days where we are even in the yellow zone of the restrictions, which the way it's all laid out, there's a white zone at the bottom where you have no restriction at all. Then there's a green zone where you just need to be a little bit more aware and take a few more water breaks. And then when you get into the yellow, that's the first time that they recommend that you limit practice to 2 hours. And then if you get into the red, it's limited to 1 hour. And then if you get into the black zone, you're not allowed to go outside. And mm-hmm. we have just ticked into the yellow, even on these hottest days. Now, Chris, I looked down in Houston, and on the similar day where they only got into the mid-90s, they went all the way up into the black about 10:45 in the morning and didn't come out until after 7 o'clock in the evening. And so definitely impacts different parts of the state differently. We're fortunate to be up here. And then as far as the cooling zones and stuff like that, typically like us here, I think most schools have that readily available right at their stadium or where they practice. And so we haven't had to make major adjustments there or anything. Just be aware and make sure things are ready to go if needed.
0: And Spearman's head coach Brandon Reagan on the Heat.
3: We've always been doing it, but it really hasn't impacted us till this year. I want to say all three practices last week, we had to do everything in the morning and then had no shoulder pads or helmet in the afternoon. So we do have morning practices, though. So we knock out half our practice in the morning. So all that's really changed for us is we're doing majority team stuff in the morning and then come back and do individual stuff in the afternoon when we can't have our equipment.
0: And the heat continues through the upcoming weekend, right at 100. Might get a little bit better late next week, but they're telling us it's too early to tell. We're looking at 101 today, 102, 103 in the forecast tomorrow.
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0: Well, if you were needing another great excuse to get up to KXDJ Riverside 1, our three-bedroom, three-bath home right there on the river in beautiful Red River, New Mexico, there's this. 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
9: 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I'm Matt Skinner with today's Oklahoma Energy Report on the Radio Oklahoma News Network. Traders kept hitting the buy button on oil on Tuesday as Iran and the U.S. launched attacks and counterattacks, prompting more fear when it comes to the supply of oil to the global market. The NYMEX October crude contract jumped more than 5% on Tuesday to $90.22 a barrel. That's the highest close of a front-month contract in more than a month. The global benchmark crude Brent was up 4.6% to $94.65 a barrel. All this, of course, is causing pain at the pump. The hardest hit is the fuel used heavily for transporting goods to market and in agriculture. Diesel futures hit a 52-month high on Tuesday, climbing 51% in the past 10 weeks. A win for Oklahoma and other states challenging New York's bid to hit oil companies with billions in charges on the grounds of fighting climate change. A federal judge has ruled the law exceeds the state's authority. Natural gas prices lost a bit of ground on Tuesday as traders backed off in the face of strong production and ample supplies. The NYMEX October natural gas contract fell 1.1% on Tuesday to $2.90 a million BTUs. The demand for U.S. liquefied natural gas overseas continues to grow. The Energy Information Administration reports U.S. LNG exports rose 23% in the first half of this year. Oklahoma is the nation's sixth largest natural gas producer. That's today's Oklahoma Energy Report on the Radio Oklahoma News Network. I'm Matt Skinner.
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0: That's right. That's right. 98.3 KXDJ, it is 7:35. Good morning. It's 25 minutes away from 8 o'clock. And a pleasant panhandle morning out there. Thank you for that picture a bit ago, listener. Beautiful sunrise here in the panhandles again this morning. Gotta love you some panhandle mornings, but the heat is hanging on up right at 100 again this afternoon, and really through the upcoming weekend. We might get 98.3 for the weekend, but not coming down enough to notice. 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Linda Calhoun, Calhoun Real Estate, helped us find and secure KXDJ Riverside about 6 years ago, right during COVID. And she has become a friend of ours and a business client, business partner. And they are quite well established. multi-generational up in the Red River area, the Calhoun family. Welcome to the Wednesday program. It's September 2nd, and this half hour's KXDJ Did You Hear That segment is College Worth It? Mike Slater filling in for Bill O'Reilly yesterday with some thoughts. Did you hear it?
13: Is college worth it? Well, it depends by what you mean by worth it. The Wall Street Journal wrote an article about Syracuse University. Happens to be my hometown, and about how enrollment is way down. They can't pay their bills. I can think of five reasons why this might be the case. This is not an exhaustive list and not in any particular order, and it's not just about Syracuse University. It's about universities across the country. This article starts off with, quote, the director of international student services at Syracuse University. There's your first mistake. Right there. Problem number one. Again, no particular order, but problem number one is the very first sentence of the article. 15% of the student body is international. Columbia University, it's almost 50% of the undergraduate population is foreigner. At a certain point, it stops feeling like an American university. It stops being a place that people want to be. This international affairs person said that Syracuse tried to pretend that it was an Ivy League school. No one ever thought that. My point is, I don't think it ever thought of itself as an American school. Second reason why I believe many universities are going downhill, in this article it says because Syracuse spent a lot of money building new dorms. Well, it's not that they spent a lot of money, it's that the dorms are really ugly. All of these college campuses, you have beautiful buildings. Those are all the original buildings. Those are the ones they put on the brochures. And then you have every building built from 1970 on. So the problem with these dorms is not that they're expensive, it's that they look like prisons. No one wants to go to an ugly school, especially when it costs. Well, how much do you think Syracuse University costs? Every year, how much do you think it costs? $100,000 a year. In no way does that financial decision ever make sense. It barely makes sense for an Ivy League school, but for a school that's ranked 70th in the country, no, $100,000. Listen, if it's going to be $100,000, this is my fourth point, it better be fun. What college has become for a vast majority of young people is a giant party with football games a couple times a year and some basketball games to round out the academic calendar, with sororities and fraternities jammed throughout it all. That's it. Now, that's all college is, and that's all it is for most students. I'm going to get an email from someone like, my daughter is pre-med. Great. I'm not talking about your daughter. I'm talking about everyone else. And if that's all the college is, then of course the SEC schools are going to thrive. College is a 4 to 6 year all-inclusive resort. It's an extended party, delaying adulthood and responsibility. Maybe a couple times a semester, you maybe go to class, and then you have AI write your paper and you graduate because they just want your money so no one ever fails. So if your college doesn't have a winning football team, it's not going to exist. Why would you suffer through Syracuse winters at a mediocre school for $100,000 a year when you could go to an Alabama football game a couple times a year and tan on the quad? So first, many schools are too focused on international students. Second, they got ugly campuses. Third, $100,000 a year. And fourth, college is just a reason to party. So you better at least be fun and good at football. I predict there'll be two tiers of colleges moving forward. You'll have the big college football schools that are fun, and then a few smaller schools that are there for academics, and a vast majority of the middle just crashes out. My final point is these schools have lost their purpose. Syracuse University started as a seminary. All the Ivies, except for Cornell, were too. And after you lose a purpose like that, you can only hang on for so long before everyone realizes, what are we doing here? I hate it for the towns and cities that really need these colleges to thrive, but for the most part, these universities did it to themselves.
0: Mike Slater, filling in for Bill O'Reilly this week in the O'Reilly Noon News and Commentary. You can hear him again today, just after 12 noon to about 12:20, with his news and commentary right here on 98.3 KXDJ. News time 7:40 as we move to the community calendar. Here's a look at some of the things going on across the KXDJ listening region. And by the way, if you've got a club, group, organization, or something going on you want folks to know about, we'll help you spread the word as well. Professional spreaders, that's what we do. Get it to us. We'll pass it on. The Canadian City Council will have a called meeting this evening at 5:30, during which time they will hold a public hearing regarding the proposed budget. and then approve the budget and the tax rate. They'll also meet in executive session for consult with attorneys, the Canadian City Council meeting this evening at 5:30. Menu today for lunch at the Senior Center in Perryton. Chicken fried steak, green beans, mashed potatoes, and strawberry cake. The Mini Ag Conference is coming up down in Canadian on Monday, September the 14th. Some of the topics for you ranchers include the screw worm, beef cattle markets, controlling brush, fly and tick control, insecticides. They'll have a cowboy math on supplementation as the colder months approach, lunch included, and three CEUs, all included for the $50. And you can sign up by calling the extension office in Canadian at 323-9114. 806-323-9114. The Mini Ag Conference coming up down in the River City on Monday, September the 14th. The American Legion Post 671 over in Borger having their outdoor expo and gun show later in October, the 23rd through the 25th at the Dome in Borger. And if you're in the outdoor business, booth space is available now. They'd love to have you. We've got contact info if you need it. Texas Tech hosting the Global Sorghum Conference Monday, September the 14th through Friday the 18th in Lubbock at the Civic Center. The conference will bring leading researchers, producers, industry experts together to explore solutions to some of ag's most pressing challenges like water, sustainable production, and more. And for more, you can search the Global Sorghum Conference 2026. The Republicans Unite rally will be held at Hodgetown in Amarillo on Thursday evening, October the 1st. Speakers include Lieutenant Governor Dan Patrick, AG Ken Paxton, Comptroller Don Huffines, our State Senator Kevin Sparks, Representative Caroline Fairley, and more. And you can see RepublicansUniteAmarillo.com for the limited ticket availability options. Red River, New Mexico, hosting Oktoberfest, October the 9th through the 11th. There'll be vendor booths, live music, and eating competition, strongman contests. Lots of breweries come in. If you're a beer drinker, all kinds of beer. I'm not a beer drinker, but we were up there last year. I saw more beer varieties than I ever knew existed. And a lot of people enjoying it. You can find out more at redriverchamber.org, redriverchamber.org. And the Hutchinson County Republican Women holding their monthly meeting tomorrow, Thursday at noon at the Opportunity Center in Borger. District 87 State Representative Caroline Fairley will be the guest speaker. 98.3 KXDJ News Time is 7:45. Good morning.
14: Thank you and good morning. This is Ryan Falconer with Winter Livestock here in Dodge City. For September the 2nd, we're looking to have 1,700 cattle. We'll start at 8 o'clock. There'll be 600 feeder heifers, 400 feeder steers, loads starting at 11, 250 calves and light yearlings at noon, and 100 breads and pairs at 1. Here's some consignments for this week. 20 black, red, and char spayed heifers coming off the crabgrass, double vac, 2650 to 750. 56 black and red heifers, they'd be long-time weaned, triple vac, 2775. 40 black home-raised heifers going to be coming off the grass, triple vac, 2600-700. 115 black, red, and char local purchased heifers, they're going to be double vac, 2800-800. 66 black and red steers, they'd be home-raised coming off the grass, double vac, 2700-700. 50 black and red steers, they'd be home-raised coming off the grass, double vac, 2800-900. 120 black, red, and char steers, they'd be local purchase coming off the grass. They're going to square back out into two loads. They're going to be double back 29 and a quarter. 27 black and red steer and heifer calves, they'd be sired by Staub's Hereford Bulls. They're coming off the cow. They've had one round of back weighing 400 to 500. 110 black, red, steer and heifer calves coming off the cow. They've had no implants. They'd be one round of back weighing 350 to 450. 50 black and red steer and heifers coming off the cow. They'd be sired by Red Angus Bulls. They've had one round of back weighing 450 to 600. Once again, we will start at 8 o'clock. There'll be 600-feeder heifers, 400-feeder steers, load starting at 11, 250 calves and light yearlings at noon, and 100 breads and pairs at 1. Want to remind you guys that September 23rd is our first calf special. We are taking consignments for that sale, and then the week after, we have our 90th anniversary sale. If you have some cattle you'd like to get on the books or like someone to come take a look at them, please give us a call here at Winter Livestock in Dodge City. You can get hold of us here at the office at 620-225-4159, or you can get hold of myself, 620-393-5439. Again, that's the office, 620-225-4159, or myself, 620-393-5439.
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16: So this year, we've had quite a lot of heat and a lot of wind, and it has been dry. Not a lot of rainfall. We've had a little bit, but not nearly as much as last year. Last year, we didn't get to see the really massive differences due to irrigation, and this year, we're starting to see some big differences. The limited water is really starting to dry out. We're going to put these drought-tolerant hybrids to the test. Out at the water center, the agronomist that we've got looking after the crops, he actually said early on that, hey, wow, these are really short, until we started looking around the area and everything is short. So it's just a year that's been very hot and dry and windy, and the crops have set up, they're short of stature, but we'll see how that affects yield. You don't need to grow a tall crop to grow a high yielding crop. We are cutting part of those circles for silage, so we'll wait and see. Incidentally, the silage crop is actually put 2 ears on every plant. If we can hold those, we might still get some really good yields out of it.
15: To learn more, go to northplainsgcd.org.
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20: She's good at not talking to me. She can go a long time. She could do her whole marriage career. Marriage fights are great because they're all very dumb. I would say 90% of them are dumb. 10% the cops show up. But we got in a fight once over chocolate milk. We didn't talk for 24 hours. What happened is I brought chocolate milk home, and she was like, why did you bring it home? And I was like, you're supposed to drink it after you work out. And she was like, that's not true. And I was like, well, there's a commercial on TV that probably looked into it more than you did. So I decided to listen to them. And she said, that's just the milk people pushing chocolate milk. And I was like, you don't even know what that statement means. You don't know if there's milk people. And I think chocolate milk's doing fine. I don't think they're sitting on barrels of it. And they're like, we got to make up a lie. We got to get rid of this chocolate milk. She went to college, all right, and I did not. But she did not study chocolate milk, when is it good and not good for you. To be fair to her, though, I do not work out. So, you know, but I was probably going to start, and I needed to get all this stuff there.
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0: Nate Bargatze? I don't know how to pronounce it. B-A-R-G-A-T-Z-E. This guy is funny. Good morning. It is 7:50 with Chris and Ken. It is 10 till, not

0: 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Welcome to Wednesday, September the 2nd. I'm Chris Samples, 98.3 KXDJ News. In our economic focus segment this half hour, Canadian City Manager James Rawls sounds off on the economic picture in Hemphill County's River City of Canadian.
1: So, Chris, I came from Midland, and Midland is, of course, one of the fastest growing cities in the U.S., so economic development was a major thing there, and it still is, and so I got to learn in a very fast-paced environment how these things work. And so coming to Canadian, I see a ton of potential around town for economic development, and we're making overtures to different businesses. We're looking at ways to try to expand access to capital for local business or for people who want to start businesses here. We're working with our landlords, and we're looking at potential reuse of vacant properties. One of the big things, and the EDC has been a very big partner in this, we're going to bring forward at our September meeting what's called a tax increment reinvestment zone. And what that's going to do is that's going to help promote business development by using property tax growth to help pay for infrastructure upgrades to support business growth. And that'll have oversight from the city, the county, and other taxing entities that are electing to participate in that. It will help us to be able to sustain some of our current businesses as well as grow our business base here. And then the EDC, they're working very hard to recruit some businesses. They just recruited a business here from Childress that's going to come and bring some manufacturing jobs. So I think things are starting to look very positive here in Canadian. We're looking at tourism as a potential avenue to raise some funds as well. And so I think we're on the right track here.
0: I know there has been some talk, and maybe you and I have talked about it. I can't remember. I've talked with several about the prospects of maybe the natural gas industry getting a boost out of maybe data center growth if they use natural gas to generate some of their power. I know that's been talked about. I've talked to some people that are very optimistic about it. And others are saying, well, no, I think most of these data centers are going to use primarily solar and wind, and then have batteries to charge to provide the power for the most part. So we'll see what that means on the natural gas side. But it sounds good out here in the eastern side of the Panhandle Patch, but it's a little too early to tell, isn't it? And you would have quite a perspective on that coming from Midland, where the energy business has still been booming.
1: Right. I mean, I've seen a couple of rigs move through here. It's not a big thing, but keep in mind, Hemphill County's number 18 in oil and gas production in the state. So it's very important to the state's economy in terms of being able to provide those resources. I do think some of the data centers may have to turn to the natural gas. Solar and wind are certainly options that I know they're exercising. Obviously, we have the ability in a lot of areas around here to do solar and wind. Here in the River Valley, we don't have the ability to get the wind enough to do wind power. But I think overall, especially people talking about the super El Nino that's potentially coming, that'll increase natural gas demand as well for heating.
0: Yeah.
1: So I think there's a lot of economic conditions. You've got the war in Iran still going on, and that's causing things to happen in the oil and gas market.
0: James Rawls, the city manager in Canadian, the City of Canadian City Council will meet this evening at 5:30, where they are expected to adopt a budget and hold a public hearing on that budget prior to. 98.3 KXDJ News Time is 7:54.
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3: 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Good morning, Ken.
4: Good morning, Chris, and good morning, everybody. Triple-digit temperatures are putting added strain on Pampa's aging water infrastructure, leading to multiple underground pipe breaks across the city. City crews spent Tuesday morning at Central Park repairing an underground sprinkler line as extreme heat and shifting soil continues to contribute to the ruptures in the water pipes. Probably something you don't really think about is our water lines and the earth is shifting, Pampa Assistant City Manager Dustin Miller said. The main water line breaks they've had all over town, and there for a while we were having two or three a day. Some of Pampa's water infrastructure dates back to the 1940s and 50s. Many of the current issues involve old cast iron pipes. The Potter County Sheriff's Office is investigating a potential threat made to multiple Bushland ISD students connected to a current social media trend. It is working to determine whether the reported trend is credible. Sheriff Ryan Thomas said that he could not say whether the social media trend he referenced is the one known as Cat in a Hat trend. The trend involves posting photos and videos some AI generated. They depict a life-size version of the Dr. Seuss character lurking on streets and near homes and often alongside threatening messages. Law enforcement agencies have warned that making or sharing threats online is not a joke and can result in criminal charges. In Oklahoma news, an Oklahoma City Council member defended his decision to approve a renewed contract with the controversial video system Flock. Flock safety license plate readers, which capture vehicle information, sparked a national debate over safety and privacy rights. Police say that cameras help officers locate stolen vehicles, missing persons, and vehicles connected to crimes. However, the privacy advocates say that the system is easily misused and adding that mass surveillance technology should not be used without strong limits. Recently, the Oklahoma City Council renewed a contract with Flock in a split vote of 5-3 despite dozens of citizens speaking out against the contract. A council member said that when the vote didn't go the opposition way, council members received death threats. The city currently has around 90 Flock cameras. And finally, sports from the Department of Who Cares What He Thinks. Colin Kaepernick still watches football, but just not the NFL. The former San Francisco 49er quarterback told NBC News in an interview that he prefers to watch the college game instead. The 38-year-old Kaepernick, who led the 49ers to a Super Bowl after the 2012 season, hasn't played since the 2016 season finale, an exile that began not long after he started taking a knee during the national anthem to highlight what he called social injustices. Kaepernick said, "I'm not going to support an organization that, one, is actively blackballing me, but two, has targeted my brothers who have been protesting as part of this as well." And you're today. I'm Ken Splon, 98.3 KXDJ.
3: Colin who?
4: Kaepernick.
3: Oh, Kaepernick. Yeah, Kaepernick.
4: Casper.
3: Yeah, that,
4: well, something like
3: that. Yeah, that guy. See ya.
5: Breaking news this hour from Town Hall. I'm Rich Thomason. The late Charlie Kirk's loved ones call it an important step in our family's pursuit of justice. A Utah judge has cleared the way for accused St. Tyler Robinson to stand trial on charges that could bring a death sentence if he's convicted. Oil prices have been rising again amid renewed hostilities between the U.S. and Iran. The U.S. hit IRG-related sites inside Iran, including radar installations, and Iran has been launching missiles and drones at its Gulf neighbors, Bahrain, Jordan, and Kuwait, among them. The death toll tops 1,100 in the devastating flooding in Nepal and Tibet. Some previously unaccounted-for tourists have reached out, telling authorities that they are okay.
6: Prime Minister Anthony Albanese says five Australians were confirmed safe overnight in Nepal, reducing the number of missing Australians to 38.
7: But that's 38 families, 38 people who we hold grave fears for. We hope, of course, for positive news further.
6: Officials also said two Spanish nationals, two Americans and a Belgian national had contacted authorities and were now classified as in contact. Meanwhile, search efforts continue after last week's floods, which killed over 1,100 people and left thousands more missing. Nepal's foreign ministry says 324 foreign nationals have been rescued, while about 590 from 39 countries remain unaccounted for. I'm Charles Villanesma.
5: Following a March rollover crash, Tiger Woods has entered a plea agreement to a charge of reckless driving. Massachusetts jury ordered by a judge to continue deliberating the fate of Lindsay Clancy. 36-year-old woman claims postpartum psychosis led her to kill her three young children. Wall Street, the Dow futures are up 106 points. NASDAQ futures down 55. More on these stories, townhall.com.
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5: A British consumer group says it managed to fake a listing for a stay at the Prime Minister's residence, number 10 Downing Street, the popular website Booking.com.
10: Researchers advertised number 10 as a one-bedroom apartment in central London. In just 20 minutes, 14 people requested a stay, which also sent a payments link through Booking.com's messaging system, which says it wasn't flagged or removed. The listing was eventually removed more than 2 months after it was uploaded. Booking.com says the limited test did not reflect normal use and that some fraud controls weren't triggered because the property was mainly closed to bookings.
5: The BBC's Shelley McCallum. Syria was building a nuclear reactor under ousted former President Bashar Assad. That, according to a confidential UN report, inspectors with the UN's nuclear watchdog visited several sites in Syria in August. News and analysis, townhall.com. Massachusetts Democrats have chosen an 80-year-old incumbent over a younger opponent in a race for the U.S. Senate.
11: It is the progressive movement fueled by young people demanding more from their leaders.
12: Massachusetts Senator Ed Markey has secured the Democratic nomination in his bid for a third term, fighting off a challenge from Representative Seth Moulton. The 47-year-old congressman had argued it was time to make a generational change. But the 80-year-old Markey argued it was he who was more in touch with the state's voters.
11: It is a future that we can realize through a bold, transformational, progressive agenda that inspires hope, lowers costs, wrests the control from the oligarchy.
12: I'm Ben Thomas.
5: American oil giant Chevron is now confirming that it will be expanding its operations in Venezuela. More on these stories, townhall.com.
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14: 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Other things, don't do it as much in large animals as we do in small animals, but you can put huge blocks of ice in there, if they're especially in a barn, in their water containers. And again, if they're hairy and woolly, we try to get rid of that hair or do the best we can in the cattle world. 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
20: 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I mean, they were very efficient, you know, paying out. 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Well, I think service is the big thing. Hey, this is Doug Reeves, and I'd just like to recommend Farron Cowan for insurance, because we've got insurance with her on a couple of Airbnbs. I've got a storage unit. She's got insured our house, our cars, and I would just give a thumbs up to Cowan Insurance. We've had very few claims over the years, but we did have a claim on our one office building. We had some servers there, and that was with another company. And it took quite a bit longer to get those issues resolved. You know, I feel like Farron was faster and more efficient, and, you know, wasn't near much burden on us to get paid. She's friendly, just easy to do business with.
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3: Well, the Perryton City Council met last night and, among other agenda items, addressed the Fire Protection Services Agreement with the county. And do not know the details yet, but we are reaching out and we are hearing a couple of things. And what we're hearing is that there are some good faith efforts going on and these negotiations, and maybe they feel good about it and getting closer, which will be good for everybody if they come to an agreement that everybody can agree to. So stay tuned. We're on it. We're following up. And we'll have more coming up. We hope to have someone either with the council or maybe City Manager Waters join us here this morning to jump right on it. But we'll let you know about that. And if not today, certainly by tomorrow, I think that will happen. And we'll get you more info. Ag producers invited to get the most out of their water by attending the North Plains Groundwater Conservation District Field Day tomorrow. I asked Water District Consultant David Sloan for his take on water and panhandle farming. That is coming up in our Ag Focus segment this half hour. We'll get to that here in just a bit. More on our forecast on the way, too. We do have maybe a slight chance, and I mean a slight one, of a scattered thunderstorm or two coming up maybe here in the central in the p.m. this evening. It is not a good shot. It's not a great shot at all. But meteorologist Steve Hanna with the Weather Service in Amarillo did mention it. And so we'll see about that. In the meantime, the heat hangs on. I was thinking that we were probably norm for this time of year, mid-upper 90s, and Steve says actually the norm is really closer to 90 this time of year. So we have continued to remain above the normal, and that is the forecast right on through the upcoming weekend, right at 100, upper 90s, 98.3 to 101 or 2. Now, there is some suggestions that maybe late next week we could finally get back down into the low 90s. I did notice that the Weather Channel late next week, one day like Friday, I think, had us at 89. Wouldn't that be something? And something that we'll all enjoy when it gets here. Rain chances continue pretty slim. Still waiting on that El Nino to do its thing. We shall see about that. But we've got the latest on the forecast from the Weather Service coming up here in just a few minutes as well. Thought this was an interesting story and an expected response from Democrat socialist, the Looney Tune Bernie Sanders. So the U.S. Open golf tournament is coming to New York, and Mayor Zoran Mamdani announced yesterday that New York City will make 1,000 U.S. Open tickets available to New Yorkers for a discounted price of $100. So you keep in mind, this is the socialist. And so he steps in and makes this big announcement yesterday about U.S. Open tickets. Take a listen.
0: We're very excited that today.
3: And by the way, who cannot hear the excitement in his voice? Doesn't he sound very excited?
0: We're very excited that today we announced that we have secured 1,000 discounted tickets for New Yorkers to be sold at $100 a ticket. They will go on sale tomorrow at 10 a.m. And any New Yorker who lives in our city, all they will be required to do is provide their zip code. They can buy a ticket for themselves and one other lucky person. It'll be first come, first serve, pun intended. And we're excited about this because part of the beauty of living in our city is also the exposure to some of the greatest sporting events across the world. And the U.S. Open is one that so many New Yorkers have fond memories of. And yet what we've seen is, like with many sporting events, the cost has continued to increase. And many New Yorkers feel as if they don't have a chance at being a part of something like this. So just like we secured 1,000 tickets for the World Cup at a discounted price, we've done the same with the U.S. Open. And our mission is, how can we bring as many New Yorkers as possible to be a part of such a wonderful event?
3: There you go. There you go. I just wonder how many quote-unquote poor people that can't afford the regular supply and demand prices of U.S. Open tickets can afford $100 to go. I just wonder about that. But whatever. I don't watch it on TV. I don't watch much sports on TV. I could give a flip, but I thought it was very interesting, and kudos to Andrew Wilkow over on Patriot. I heard him mention it. Bernie Sanders, the Democrat socialist senator from Vermont, he loved it. He loved it. And he posted on X, Mayor Mamdani is right. Walking people shall be able to afford to attend live sporting events, said Bernie. I'll soon be introducing a bill demanding that professional sports teams make their tickets affordable. And went on to say, if taxpayers helped fund a stadium, they must be able to afford to sit in it. And so Bernie the Red, the communist Sanders, is going to introduce a bill, a law, demanding that professional sports teams make their tickets affordable. Number one, don't care. But I can't wait for the time then for Bernie Sanders to step in and begin telling these prima donna sports athletes, the, for many Americans, in my opinion, the modern day gods of our time, that they've got to take a cut in pay. I can't wait for that. You professional athletes are going to have to perform for free. We like watching you like a racehorse, and that's what you are to us. You must perform for free. Wonder how that'll go over. And then, why stop there? How about concerts? How about the concerts? I can't wait for Bernie the Red Sanders to tell Taylor Swift, hey, Blondie, there are tens of thousands of cute young girls that can sing and play guitar that don't enjoy the success and the money that you have. And so I'm going to introduce a bill to demand that you lower those ticket prices. Huh? Where's that at? You know, he always slams the billionaires and the millionaires and billionaires. But you never hear him say a thing about the pro athletes and the other entertainers that make the hundreds and hundreds of millions of dollars. Do you? Never a peep. Never a peep. Could it be that they tend to be liberal leftists? Probably just a coincidence. U.S. Senator Bernie Sanders, this story from The Spun by Athlon Sports. U.S. Senator Bernie Sanders is calling for professional sports leagues in America to lower their ticket prices. With the NFL season almost here and the Major League Baseball postseason approaching, Sanders is calling out every billionaire owner who is charging fans a fortune for tickets. He believes it's time for sporting events to become more affordable. 31 out of 32 NFL owners are billionaires, he noted. 26 out of 30 NBA owners are billionaires. 26 out of 30 Major League Baseball owners are billionaires. Your tax dollars help build their stadiums. Which, by the way, I'm against, personally. I don't think taxpayer funds ought to be used to build these big sports stadiums. They're big billion-dollar, multi-million-dollar businesses. Let them pay for their own damn stadiums. Personally. But today, he says, he wrote on X, the average person can't afford the price of a ticket to a sporting event. That must change. Well, again, I have no dogs in the hunt because I'm not a big fan. But must it change? Why must it change? Here's an idea. Here's a crazy common sense panhandle idea. If you can't afford to go to the pro sporting event, are you ready? Are you ready? Then don't go. Watch it on TV like tens of millions of people do. I mean, sometimes there are things we can afford. Sometimes in real life there are things that we can't afford, right? When we can't afford them, do we want the government stepping in? Like President Trump is trying to do with beef prices. Beef prices have been high. And so President Trump makes the decision that he's going to open the U.S. border to some tariff-free beef to try to flood the market and lower the prices of hamburger meat. And the cattle producers are furious in many cases. And I don't like it either. Mr. President, just let the free markets take care. Supply and demand will take care of you. Yeah, but there are some people that can't afford hamburger. Hate that. Buy chicken. Again, supply, demand, the basics of capitalism. Why do we want the government stepping in? But Bernie Sanders, the red, the communist, he demands changes to the cost of U.S. sporting events. Well, you got to be a billionaire or a multi-millionaire to buy and to afford one of these teams. And if you're going to dramatically lower the ticket prices, then you're going to have to cut the salaries of the pro athletes. Can't wait for Bernie to tackle that one. And by the way, even though I'm not a big fan, I'm not at all against pro athletes or entertainers, musicians, or whatever, making big bucks. Well, that's not fair that they get that kind of money, $1 million a catch, and I'm out here working. Well, then do what they do. Well, I can't, exactly. That's why they make more money than we do. I'm not jealous of it. I don't resent it. I admire it, their talent. Hey, if you're that good and somebody's going to pay you that kind of money, go for it, in my opinion. But I can't wait for some of these social justice warriors that we have in entertainment and pro sports. I can't wait for them to tell LeBron James, LeBron, you've been making more than the guy walking down the stairs right now going, get your peanuts, get your peanuts for way too long. That's not equality, and it's just not fair to the poor, poor people sitting in this stadium right now. So you're going to have to take less. Mm-hmm. Yeah. Let's see what these social justice warriors have to say about that. The average ticket price for the U.S. Open in New York is around $379. Though starting costs vary significantly depending upon the venue, session, and round. Just like a concert, you can sit in the nosebleeds if you want for significantly less. If you're going to sit down front, up close and personal, well, it's going to cost you a lot more. Is that unfair? Or is that, that's supply and demand. I'd never pay $1,500 for a concert ticket. Fine. Sit up there. Watch off the screen. Oh, okay. Ticket prices by access type. Grounds passes, $65 to $100 for early round day sessions, but can rise to over $400 for high demand or evening sessions. And then they go on, and some of these tickets, like the grandstands, $180 to $550 plus. And I'm sure probably, I've never looked at them, I've never tried to buy them online, but I'm sure that if you want the best seats and the best location, position A, you're probably going to pay more. And I assume that they probably have scalped tickets too, just like concerts. People that gobble them up. And if you've ever been to a concert and paid or sporting event, whatever, and paid a premium for tickets, and then see that the face value on the ticket is significantly less than you paid, well, that's because a middleman bought the tickets and at a lower price and then sold them to you. Well, that's unfair. You only tell you how to stop it. Don't buy them. Well, no, I had to go. Well, okay. That is called supply and demand. But if you're bitter about it as well, rest assured, the commie is going to change all.

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3: 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Listener, yes, I agree. 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
14: My wife says I can't make up my mind. That's not true, or maybe it is. Thing is, I like choices. That's why I like the Smokehouse. For appetizers, I love the fried mushrooms and cheese sticks. That's why I order the shrimp cocktail. My favorite salads are the fajita and the grilled chicken, so I get a cheeseburger. Then there's the steaks, Mexican food, and fried chicken. That's why I always get an omelet. So make up your mind. Let's meet at the Smokehouse in Barrington for breakfast, or lunch, and maybe dinner.
3: Yeah, you're exactly right. I heard that part. This listener into the text hotline, 806-202-2600. 202-2600 if you'd like to chime in at any time. New Yorkers must provide their zip code to be able to purchase the U.S. Open discounted tickets. Is that not the same as providing proof of residence and the use of a photo ID? But I thought these common folks don't have a photo ID. Bingo, listener. Panhandle common sense right there. And did you hear this? Same thing with the government-owned grocery stores that Mondami is supposedly bringing at a cost of $70 million. Dwarfs the private sector cost of doing such projects. Yeah, of course, when the government gets involved. And so it's to provide discounted groceries at 30% discounted groceries to people of New York that are lower income. Well, then how you gonna know that it's somebody with a genuine need and not somebody in there just buying these groceries at a discount to take down the store or down the street and sell them at the regular price? Well, they're going to require an ID. I'm sorry, what'd you say? I said they're going to require an ID. Google it. Google it through your data center. That's right. They're going to require an ID. The people who don't want you to have to show an ID to vote are going to require identification, a verification of who you are, to buy the discounted government-subsidized groceries and to get the discounted U.S. Open tickets. Not to vote, but to come in the government grocery stores and buy discounted eggs. There you go. Welcome to the modern-day Democrat Socialist Party. Cuckoo! Cuckoo! Welcome to the Wednesday program here on Common Sense Radio, 836. Meteorologist Steve Hanna joined me earlier this morning. It looks like maybe a week out, maybe late next week, we could get significantly cooler, or is it way too early to talk about that?
15: Pretty much. There hasn't been too much in the way of changes to the forecast, so we're still expecting a hot day out there. Not as hot as previous days, because the high pressure has shifted to the east. Now, that shift in the east does introduce a little bit higher chance of some rain showers and thunderstorms, mainly in the far northwest panhandle. So maybe they can get lucky today and get a little rain in their area. But for the rest of us, it's looking just hot and dry.
3: What would it take other than that high pressure system sliding a little bit to the east, as you say it is doing, to bring us better rain chances region-wide? We just need a pretty significant front, a boundary. What would be perfect?
15: Ooh, there's many things that could do it. One of the ones I'm kind of keeping an eye on is that little tropical system. What is it called? Eddard?
3: Yes.
15: So that, I'll say, will have quite a significant amount of tropical moisture. So that moving up through a region will definitely bring chances of rain showers and thunderstorms. However, not for us. It looks like it's going to be sticking into eastern Texas with that moisture. So no chances on that. But it really would take a weather system moving across, or even one of these wild card tropical systems moving up to bring us that moisture that we need. We're just remaining under this high pressure, which looks very likely for pretty much this entire weekend into the weekend. Yeah, it's going to keep us more hot and dry than anything else.
3: I did notice that the Weather Channel has come down a little bit, maybe not quite 104 on Thursday. I see a few more upper 90s there in the forecast, and especially as we look at the extended into next week. So is that a good sign for us, you think?
15: It's just overall the high pressure is looking a little bit weaker, so not as much heating, so a little bit cooler on those temperatures. And I'm thinking that actually has to do with the tropical system as it gets ingested into the area, because it's a lower pressure system. As it kind of mixes in with the high pressure, it kind of flattens that one out a little bit, so it makes the high pressure not as strong. So a little bit cooler, but keeping us in the 90s to low 100s is not really a big cool off. We really need a good solid weather system and bring us a cold front.
3: Yeah, right. Well, it is relative, no doubt about that. 98, still awfully hot, but it's not 108, so thankfully. Looking at that tropical system, expected to come from the kind of the southeast into Texas, moving to the northeast, and as you say, going to be much more of an eastern half of the state impact. But a lot of folks out there need it as well, and it's just another reminder, isn't it, Steve, of just how darn big this state is. You can have a tropical storm on one side of the state and feel absolutely no impacts of it whatsoever on the other end.
15: Absolutely. I mean, we are one of the biggest states in the country. Really, only California and definitely Alaska are up there with us. So.
3: And it looks like no changes inside here over the next week or so. Anyway, we'll see about late next week. 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Weather Channel forecast, more of it. Sunshine, a little breezy, and about 100. Today, maybe just a tad bit above it tomorrow. As he said there, maybe a slight chance of a stray shower or rumble in the central later this evening, but the chance only about 10 or 15%. And then it looks like Friday, another one in the low 100s, upper 90s by the weekend, and we may get some relief late next week. Right now, a little too early to tell.
16: Thank you, and good morning. This is Ryan Falconer with Winter Livestock here in Dodge City. For September the 2nd, we're looking to have 1,700 cattle. We'll start at 8 o'clock. There'll be 600 feeder heifers, 400 feeder steers, loads starting at 11, 250 calves and light yearlings at noon, and 100 breads and pairs at 1. Here's some consignments for this week. 20 black, red, and char spayed heifers coming off the crabgrass, double vac, 2650 to 750. 56 black and red heifers, they'd be longtime weaned, triple vac, 2775. 40 black home-raised heifers going to be coming off the grass, triple vac, 2600-700. 115 black, red, and char local purchased heifers, they're going to be double vac, 2800. 66 black and red steers, they'd be home-raised coming off the grass, double vac, 2700-800. 50 black and red steers, they'd be home-raised coming off the grass, double vac, 2800-900. 120 black, red, and char steers, they'd be local purchase coming off the grass. They're going to square back out into two loads. They're going to be double back 29 and a quarter. 27 black and red steer and heifer calves, they'd be sired by Staub's Hereford Bulls. They're coming off the cow. They've had one round of back 4 to 500. 110 black, red, steer and heifer calves coming off the cow. They've had no implants. They'd be one round of back, weighing 350 to 450. 50 black and red steer and heifers coming off the cow. They'd be sired by Red Angus Bulls. They've had one round of back, weighing 450 to 600. Once again, we will start at 8 o'clock. There'll be 600 feeder heifers, 400 feeder steers, load starting at 11, 250 calves and light yearlings at noon, and 100 breads and pairs at 1. Want to remind you guys that September 23rd is our first calf special. We are taking consignments for that sale, and then the week after, we have our 90th anniversary sale. If you have some cattle you'd like to get on the books or like someone to come take a look at them, please give us a call here at Winter Livestock in Dodge City. You can get hold of us here at the office at 620-225-4159, or you can get hold of myself, 620-393-5439. Again, that's the office, 620-225-4159, or myself, 620-393-5439.
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3: Did we just hear correctly? Did Bill, Bob, and I hear that correctly? I mean, you have to rely on the brilliant minds to point things like this out. I think Bill, Bob, and I just caught that. In that report there from Winter Livestock up in Dodge City, I believe they just said that cows are getting implants. The cows are getting implants. Now that's utterly ridiculous. The vanity, I tell you what, the vanity in our world today, yeah. even amongst the bovines, are just...
21: Hey, you!
3: What?
21: Shut up!
3: What? Bill, I just Googled it through a data center. That's a different kind of implant. It's not the one we were thinking of. Yeah, okay, yeah. Never mind. Good morning, it's 847, 98.3 KXDJ. Well, you learn something new every day on this show. In our Ag Focus segment today, ag producers invited to get the most out of their water by attending the North Plains Groundwater Conservation District Field Day tomorrow. I asked Water District Consultant David Sloan for his take on water and panhandle farming.
22: So, I mean, one of the other innovations that I really want people to come out and see is some of the drought-tolerant hybrids. So some of the local seed companies have been developing corn that grows with less water. And what a year to test it. This has been such a hot, dry year. And we've had corn that's only received less than 10 inches of irrigation, and yet it's still hanging in there. And that's with drip irrigation, mind you. But we've got corn that's been growing on 15 inches and 18 inches, and it's looking actually really good, even in this really hot, dry year. So I think there's some things coming down the pike that are going to have a positive effect in such a harsh and water-limited environment, even as things get tougher.
3: So this drip irrigation technology, as you described it earlier, that drags basically a drip hose, or a backyard gardener like me might think of it as a soaker hose, but you're actually dragging the hose along near the root line, the stem line of the plant, as opposed to even the drop-down nozzles that you have these days, which are much better than they used to be, spraying it into the air, of course, for massive evaporation. But even the circumference of that drop-down spray head now might be a foot or two, and this is much more precise in the placement of the water at the root line. Is that correct in that description?
22: Yes, absolutely. So we've got soil moisture probes out there, and we're seeing that the water is going much deeper. It's probably going twice as deep, and it's not even wetting all the soil surface compared to... We're actually running the sprinklers in bubble mode, but they tend to spread out on the soil surface and still wet it all, rather than wet strips that are just going deep. So that's a huge innovation. Please come out and see it and see the results for yourself. And then, as I said, the genetics are truly getting better. And so what some of these hybrids that are coming out that are specifically designed to be drought tolerant. We put them under severe drought stress, and it's remarkable how they're just hanging on. So once again, please come out and see for yourselves. And we've got things lined up side by side so you can compare the different lines that are coming through under really severe conditions. But they're also growing where the drip tape is underground. It's already subsurface. So that's a different kind of setup. And that also is proving to be a huge win for water efficiency.
3: And in closing, one more question. We've been talking so much about data centers, AI. There are strong feelings on all sides of these kinds of complex issues. But with all the data that comes with your kind of research in this realm of agriculture, is artificial intelligence already aiding in what you're doing? And if so, how and what do you expect that to become in the future?
22: Wow, that's a kind of a loaded question. I mean, when it comes to competing for water with AI, all I can do is help you do more with less on the farm. But certainly when it comes to understanding things with the soil moisture sensors, there's a lot of artificial intelligence that goes into understanding that information and making it useful or easy to interpret. So some of the heavy lifting is done for you from that side of things. But when it comes to the plots out there, I guess we're pretty old school. We're farming in the traditional way, and we're running the numbers and being able to compare them. So it's things are real, and

0: as I said, come along and see for yourself, touch it, feel it, see it. Come and chuck back some corn and see what can be done with such a small amount of water.
1: The annual 2026 North Plains Groundwater Conservation District Field Day, 9-1 tomorrow. And that is near the Moore County Cotton Gin off of 6045 Road E over in the Eder area. If you haven't already, they did have a deadline, but they do ask that you please RSVP because lunch and CEUs, lunch will be included with the event. Welcome to Midweek Wednesday. It is September the 2nd with this Texas headline update courtesy of the Texas Flyover. I'm Chris Samples, 98.3 KXDJ News. The tropical storm no one can pronounce came ashore near Johnson Bayou, Louisiana at 2:20 p.m. yesterday with 60-mile-per-hour winds, then pushed heavy rain into southeast Texas. More than 30,000 energy customers lost power, most of them in Jefferson and Orange counties. Forecasters clocked a 70-mile-an-hour gust at Texas Point, and a flood watch covers southeast Texas through today. Governor Greg Abbott has ordered state agencies to stop spending state money on Flocks license plate reading cameras. Wiley and Pflugerville canceled their contracts last week, and other communities have followed. Abbott pointed to privacy, saying, quote, citizens are concerned about their Fourth Amendment rights. They have to be protected. This is days after a Lufkin police officer was indicted on 100 felony counts for allegedly searching Flock's database to track people without authorization. Jenna Hinojosa, the Democrat facing Abbott in November, said the governor is pretending to pump the brakes right before the election after paying for thousands of dollars of cameras. Ocotee County Sheriff Terry Bouchard says they're solving real crimes thanks to the Flock cameras, and he doesn't care about invading anyone's privacy. Former Cowboys quarterback Tony Romo pleaded no contest yesterday to a drunken driving charge in Milwaukee and lost his license for 6 months. A Milwaukee County court also ordered Romo, who is now 46, to install an ignition interlock device, complete an alcohol assessment, and pay a $784 fine. He remains on leave from CBS Sports, where J.J. Watt has taken over as lead NFL analyst. A sheriff's deputy stopped him on July 23rd at a Milwaukee highway interchange and reported a strong odor of an alcoholic beverage. Court records list citations for refusing a test, unsafe passing on the right, and an open intoxicant. Romo said back surgeries ended his NFL career and left him in constant pain, and that trying to quit the medication led to an over-reliance on alcohol, for which he takes full responsibility. In Grand Prairie, that's where attorney David Gilchrist, a 70-year-old, took $1.45 million from about 20 investors who thought they were buying property tax liens, according to federal prosecutors. He then urged a witness's husband to, quote-unquote, take a vacation in Mexico. In Austin, police seized roughly 400 stolen bank cards, thousands of pieces of mail, 17 postal keys, and 2 ounces of meth after a traffic stop in North Austin. 42-year-old Elizabeth Rozo faces card abuse charges. And in San Angelo, Bradford Elementary has failed the state academic ratings 4 years running, putting San Angelo ISD among 14 districts facing a state takeover if a campus earns a fifth F. Appeals are due September 11th. 98.3 KXDJ News Time is 8:55.
2: Howdy, neighbors. Ron Hayes, Beef Buzzing with you today with Glenn Tizer, talking more about that meat demand monitor with Glenn. 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
5: Circling back around today to Dr. Glenn Todger out of Kansas State University, who heads up the work at K-State on the Meat Demand Monitor, which is funded by the Beef Checkoff and by the Pork Checkoff, as they look at what consumers are thinking when it comes to their willingness to pay, both at the grocery store, but also at the food service, at the restaurants of our country. The MDM cranked up just ahead of COVID. We'll get to that in a little bit, but looking ahead, looking down the road, Glenn, What's ahead for the Meat Demand Monitor?
6: Well, we're in the middle of first of 3 years of ongoing support per the Beef Checkoff and the Pork Checkoff. So we have at least 2.5 more years of this to go. You know, I'm contractually obligated to keep it going. I'm optimistic it will continue to go, both from an industry support and the ability for me to house it at K-State and so forth going forward. And, you know, the additional add-on to that is each additional year of insight is almost exponentially more valuable, because as you add duration to any data set, we can do more comparisons. Now I can compare to last month, last year, 5 years ago, so forth. So the longer this goes, the deeper those insights. Hopefully I can keep up the energy and the capacity to do that.
5: The one thing you do, I mean, obviously you have the standard questions, but you always have an extra question or two that is contemporary with what's going on in the industry.
6: Yeah, we've been honing in on household finances. The discussion about K-shaped economy and affordability in our economy is front and center of a lot of people's minds. And we're using questions from the University of Michigan's Consumer Sentiment Survey that goes back to the 1960s. It way predates the MDM, but I'm using a subset of those same questions. It's allowing us to speak to how are households that are doing better than a year ago approaching the meat counter. Right. And they're buying meat way more frequently. How are they approaching at home, away from home food spending? They're spending a lot more money away from home compared to those that say things are worse.
5: Dr. Glenn Todger, that's your Beef Buzz. I'm Ron Hayes.
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12: Breaking news this hour from Town Hall. I'm Rich Thomason. The Iran war is heating up again. U.S. Central Command reports hitting numerous targets linked to Iran's Revolutionary Guard Corps, while American allies in the region have been fending off renewed Iranian attacks. Former Tropical Storm Edward has weakened into a depression now, while unleashing heavy rains and strong winds on parts of Texas and Louisiana, knocking out power to thousands. It toppled trees and flooded roads. The murder case against the Utah man accused of assassinating Charlie Kirk is headed for trial. Defendant Tyler Robinson faces a potential death sentence if he's convicted. Tiger Woods has pleaded no contest to a reckless driving charge in Florida. He was arrested in March following a rollover crash near his home on Jupiter Island. More jury deliberations today in the trial of the Massachusetts woman who claims postpartum psychosis drove her to kill her three young children. As Pakistan grieves the loss of 14 infants in a hospital fire, one woman, a nurse, is being recognized as a hero.
13: Razia Noreen and her colleagues have just checked on the 15 newborns in their care at a hospital in Islamabad and were working in the next room when she noticed something unusual. Flames. She then ran into the nursery, lifting a baby into her arms, shielding it from flames and smoke. 8 seconds later, as was captured on dramatic security footage, she emerged and handed the newborn to a doctor in a nearby room. She then turned back towards the flames, but it was too late. The flames and smoke was too much. She says her message to the grieving mothers of the 14 infants that died in the August 26th fire, that their tears flow from her eyes too, and that she tried very hard to save their children. I'm Lisa Dwyer.
12: On Wall Street, the Dow is up 321 points. More on these stories at townhall.com.
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12: A prominent Hong Kong pro-democracy activist is the latest victim of a national security law imposed on the city-state by communist China.
17: Joshua Wong was seen in court waving to the public gallery and smiling as some of his supporters said good morning to him from a distance. Together with his now exiled fellow activist Nathan No, he is accused of lobbying foreign governments to impose sanctions against Beijing and Hong Kong over the imposition in 2020 of national security laws. In the dock, Mr. Wong replied guilty when asked to enter a plea. He could now face a life sentence on top of a nearly five-year jail term he's already serving for subversion.
12: The BBC's Martin Yip. Russia's latest attack on Ukraine targeted the capital, Kiev. Ukraine says the assault lasted more than 12 hours, killed at least a dozen people. Ukrainian authorities say innocent civilians were the target. Townhall.com. The American League franchise in L.A. will be getting a new owner.
18: Kroenke Sports and Entertainment says it's reached a deal to purchase the Los Angeles Angels from Artie Moreno. The company led by Stan Kroenke made the surprising announcement Tuesday, saying it expects to close the transaction in early 2027. Kroenke's company owns the NFL's Los Angeles Rams, English soccer club Arsenal, the NBA's Denver Nuggets, the NHL's Colorado Avalanche, and Major League Soccer's Colorado Rapids. The company has now added the Angels, whose turbulent 23-year tenure under Marino's ownership will finally come to an end. Keith Peters reporting.
12: Treasury Secretary Scott Bessent says 19 of the G20's member nations are standing united, agreeing to address streams of cheap exports that cause global economic imbalance. The one dissenting member of the group, China. More on these stories, townhall.com.
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31: 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I know she's not going to give me a good reference. 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Come here. Come here. 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
9: What's up? My blood pressure and my handicap. Thanks for asking. Good morning, Panhandles. Welcome in to the final hour of the program here on The Information Leader. One more hour to go. And then the True Country Show, but so much more than George Strait, Kenny Chesney, and I guess I probably should mention her since we're playing her like crazy right now, Ella Langley and friends. But so we are all about the info, information updates every 20 minutes, all day, every day, here on the Information Leader, 98.3 KXDJ. Well, coming up on the program, we will begin a series starting today with area high school superintendents. We will be getting around the region, just as we did preschool start. And we'll be touching base with these superintendents. We'll be talking to them about enrollment numbers, what trends they're seeing, the financial impacts as most area schools continue to see a decline in enrollment. We'll talk about accountability ratings. We'll talk about facilities work. There's been so much talk about data centers. When we kick off the series later this hour, and the final segment coming up here in about 35 minutes with Pampa ISD Superintendent of Schools, Mr. Hugh Pyatt. We'll talk to him about the bottom line data center benefits to Pampa ISD. Big money coming into the district. And by the way, we will continue that series in coming days here over the next probably couple of weeks. Here and there on the program, maybe three, because we want to cover the area and talk to a number of these superintendents. For those of you listening from all across our massive listening region, so stay tuned to hear yours. Not that we'll get to everyone, but we will many. Perryton Superintendent of Schools Greg Brown, as an example, will be on the program coming up on Friday, and we'll talk to him about that. Mr. Pyatt is the only guest that we have scheduled on the program today. We normally always have at least two, sometimes three. And sometimes it's just difficult for Cammie to get everybody scheduled because they're just busy. And she is always working to schedule the guests. And it just so happens that we could only get one scheduled today. And that is fine once in a while because it gives me an opportunity to play some things that stack up in my pile over here that I think are very relevant and things that I want to share with you. And one of those things coming up here in just a few minutes is a segment from Brian Kilmeade's show recently on Fox, and he interviewed former Texas Governor Rick Perry about the data centers. And, of course, Perry very involved in this Fermi America project northeast of Amarillo in Carson County. And they talk a lot about what data centers are, why we need them, the concerns that some people have, the legitimate questions that are being asked and that need to be asked. I think it's a very interesting take from a different perspective than what we've talked about here on the show. And we tried to get Rick Perry on the program before, never have had any luck getting him scheduled, so I don't know why he would go with Brian Kilmeade at Fox News ahead of this one. I don't know. I don't know. Maybe it has something to do with the volume of listeners nationwide. I don't know. Maybe that's important to him. Would love to visit with him. But stay tuned. Going to play that one for you coming up here in just a few minutes. Do want to give you a chance to win in the Trivia Challenge. Trivia Challenge this hour brought to you by our friends at Auto Bath Car Wash in Perryton, right down the street here at IMO's. Reminding you, they are back open today. They have been closed for a couple of days. They did some painting inside, just some routine maintenance that needed to be done. And they have got it completed. It's dried and ready to go, and they are back open today. Auto Bath Car Wash in Perryton is back open today. A lot of great prizes up for grabs if you are our winner with the Trivia Challenge. And the phone number, 648-2650, 648-2650. Remember, you are eligible to win if you've not been a winner in the last 30 days. And up for grabs, if you are the winner, got a great-looking KXDJ T-shirt for you, courtesy of the Sport Zone in Spearman, where they can put your team or company logo on absolutely anything. You want a KXDJ logo right in the middle of your forehead? Well, they've never done it. And they might recommend you for some psychiatric evaluations afterwards, but they'll do it at the Sport Zone in Spearman. We've got a free breakfast, lunch, or dinner for you down at the Lobo at Lake Fryer. We were down there last Saturday for lunch following the cross-country meet. And always a great spot. Another great spot is Brian's Corner Kitchen out north of Perryton. We've got a free breakfast for you out at Brian's Corner Kitchen. And then we've also got a free breakfast or a lunch buffet for you from Perryton Smokehouse. Always reliable for us 7 days a week. Breakfast, lunch, and dinner. Big old salad bar, the buffets, all that. Can always count on it at the Smokehouse. And you get it all, cha-ching, cha-ching, if you are the right caller with the right answer to this trivia challenge question, courtesy of the Texas Flyover. Here's your question. First correct caller wins at 648-2650. What Texas-born film producer and aviation enthusiast broke the speed record for flying around the world in 1938? What Texas-born film producer and aviation enthusiast broke the speed record for flying around the world in 1938? First correct caller wins right now. As Cammy takes those calls, our economic focus segment today, city manager in Canadian is Mr. James Rawls, came this way from the Permian Basin down at Midland, and joined me in recent days sounding off on the economic picture in Hemphill County's River City. Did you hear it?
0: So, Chris, I came from Midland, and Midland is, of course, one of the fastest growing cities in the U.S., so economic development was a major thing there, and it still is, and so I got to learn in a very fast-paced environment how these things work. And so coming to Canadian, I see a ton of potential around town for economic development. And we're making overtures to different businesses. We're looking at ways to try to expand access to capital for local business or for people who want to start businesses here. We're working with our landlords, and we're looking at potential reuse of vacant properties. One of the big things, and the EDC has been a very big partner in this, we're going to bring forward at our September meeting what's called a tax increment reinvestment zone. And what that's going to do is that's going to help promote business development by using property tax growth to help pay for infrastructure upgrades to support business growth. And that'll have oversight from the city, the county, and other taxing entities that are electing to participate in that. It will help us to be able to sustain some of our current businesses as well as grow our business base here. And then the EDC, they're working very hard to recruit some businesses. They just recruited a business here from Childress that's going to come and bring some manufacturing jobs. So I think things are starting to look very positive here in Canadian. We're looking at tourism as a potential avenue to raise some funds as well. And so I think we're on the right track here.
9: I know there has been some talk, and maybe you and I have talked about it, I can't remember, I've talked with several about the prospects of maybe the natural gas industry getting a boost out of maybe data center growth if they use natural gas to generate some of their power. I know that's been talked about. I've talked to some people that are very optimistic about it, and others are saying, well, no, I think most of these data centers are going to use primarily solar and wind and then have batteries to charge to provide the power for the most part. So we'll see what that means on the natural gas side. But it sounds good out here in the eastern side of the Panhandle Patch, but it's a little too early to tell, isn't it? And you would have quite a perspective on that coming from Midland, where the energy business has still been booming.
0: Right. I mean, I've seen a couple of rigs move through here. It's not a big thing, but keep in mind, Hempel County's number 18 in oil and gas production in the state. So it's very important to the state's economy in terms of being able to provide those resources. I do think some of the data centers may have to turn to the natural gas. Solar and wind are certainly options that I know they're exercising. Obviously, we have the ability in a lot of areas around here to do solar and wind. Here in the River Valley, we don't have the ability to get the wind enough to do wind power. But I think overall, especially people talking about the super El Nino that's potentially coming, that'll increase natural gas demand as well for heating.
1: Yeah.
0: So I think there's a lot of economic conditions. You've got the war in Iran still going on, and that's causing things to happen in the oil and gas market.
9: That is Canadian City Manager James Rawls. The City of Canadian will meet this evening. The City Council in Canadian has a 5:30 meeting this evening, during which time they will hold a public hearing on the budget and then potentially approve the budget and the tax rate. Congratulations to Colby Bedell of Spearman. Colby, good to hear from you. Colby's our trivia winner. Here is your trivia challenge question. What Texas-born film producer and aviation enthusiast broke the speed record for flying around the world in 1938? And that would be the eccentric Howard Hughes. Here's the story. Born in Houston in 1905, Hughes inherited his father's fortune at the age of 18, going on to produce hit films like Hell's Angels and Scarface, before embarking on an aviation career that included building the largest float plane in existence, the H-4 Hercules, dubbed the Spruce Goose by critics, and flying around the world in a modified Lockheed 14 in 3 days, 19 hours, and 17 minutes between July 10th and July 14th, 1938. Howard Hughes, the answer we were looking for. Colby Bedell of Spearman, our winner. Colby, congratulations.
2: Texas sorghum harvest moves forward. I'm Kerry Martin with Texas Ag News and Views on the Texas Farm Bureau Radio Network. Sorghum harvest continues across the state of Texas with 62% of the crop now out of the field, according to this week's Texas Crop Progress and Condition Report. That is a bit behind the five-year average pace that sits at 66%. Now, the condition of the sorghum crop is not looking that great in all six states that produce sorghum in this country. That's according to USDA's Brad Rippey.
3: We are still reporting some rather low conditions on sorghum, 28% good to excellent, and 34% of the crop rated very poor to poor. Those two lower categories, that is another increase. Last week we were at 32%, and a year ago at this time we were just 11% very poor to poor. All six production states, all of them plain states, show sorghum condition that is at least one quarter very poor to poor. And the worst of the sorghum at this moment in time is South Dakota, where we see 55% of the sorghum currently rated very poor to poor.
2: Here in Texas, the condition of the sorghum crop that is left to harvest sits at 24% good to excellent, 47% fair, and 29% poor to very poor. Farmer sentiment improved for the second month in a row in August.
4: According to the Purdue University CME Group Ag Economy Barometer, for the first time since June of 2025, a higher proportion of respondents expected their operation to be better off financially a year from now. 45% of the farmers surveyed said higher input costs are their biggest concern. The barometer's principal reports that in addition to being more optimistic about financial prospects, the surveyed farmers were also more optimistic about land values in the upcoming year and exports in the next 5 years. The survey also reportedly shows farmers were less confident about making new investments in machinery and buildings. For the Texas Farm Bureau Radio Network, I'm Jessica Domel.
2: American Ag Credit is suing Double J Lamb over $7.5 million in unpaid loans tied to the now-closed Double J Lamb processing plant in San Angelo. Double J bought the former Rancher's Lamb processing facility in San Angelo back in 2020 after a shakeup in the U.S. lamb processing industry.
1: But the lawsuit says Double J struggled with undercapitalization and losses and shut down the facility in October of last year after running out of cash to keep it going. The closure of Double J's San Angelo facility leaves only a handful of large-scale lamb plants in the U.S. I'm Kerry Martin on the Texas Farm Bureau Radio Network.
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0: Maybe this year will be the year we get enough rain. Maybe this year will be the year that we don't get too much rain. Maybe this year the crop won't burn up in the August sun. Maybe this year there won't be an early frost. Maybe this year we won't break down in the middle of the harvest. Maybe this year will be the year. 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
1: This is Seth Hale with Woodward Livestock Auction bringing you the market report for Tuesday, September 1st. On Tuesday, we sold 354 head compared to 476 head last week and 342 head a year ago. Compared to last week, called slaughter cows and bulls mostly steady. Getting in here on your higher yield and breaker cows, cows weighing 13 and a quarter brought from 161 to 166. More of your big cows weighing 1675 brought from 152 to 157. On your boner type cows, cows weighing 13-15 brought from 155 to 161, and cows weighing 12.5 brought from 165 to 166.5. On your thinner, leaner type cows, cows weighing 1175 brought from 147 to 153, and cows weighing 1090 brought from 159 to 161. Bull market was really good as well. Had some bulls weighing 1835 bring from 190 to 210. Had a pretty good run of some bred cows as well. Had some 5 to 8 year old cows in their first trimester weighing about 1,100, bring 2,800. 5 to 8 year old cows in their second trimester weighing 1,215, brought from 2,575 to 3,000. And then had some older cows in their second trimester weighing 1,315, bring from 23.5 to 2,550. 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That's Seth Hale, 940-256-0741. 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
4: We kick off a new multi-part series today coming up on our area public school districts. And their enrollment, what those numbers have looked like, the financial impact for those that continue to see a slide in enrollment, the accountability ratings recently released, and more. And we will kick off the series with Pampa Superintendent Hugh Pyatt coming up on the program in the final segment. He'll be here with us in about 15 minutes. I've had this in the pile for a few days. This was actually a week ago Sunday, but still very relevant. It is not dated. There's been so much talk about the data centers, and I normally don't watch this. I forget what was going on that night, why the TV happened to be on, because I just simply don't specifically, intentionally turn the TV on much, especially this time of year. Any day for anything, Fox News or otherwise. I just don't. I'm busy doing other things. And so just sitting down in front of the TV is not something that really interests me. But I remember seeing a piece of this and thinking, oh, wow, I'm glad I caught that. That was interesting. Fox News Channel's Brian Kilmeade on his Sunday night show. Again, a week and a couple of days ago, had Rick Perry. And Rick Perry, the co-founder of Fermi America, that at its startup, going public, raised the value to $19 billion following an initial public offering. And the company is behind the big data center that's coming right down here northeast of Amarillo in Carson County. Kilmeade and the former governor, Rick Perry, on the data centers. Check it out.
5: We begin with data centers. Yes, it's the most unexpected big issue in the 2026 midterm elections. Yes, those massive windowless buildings that power everything from the cloud to AI. And suddenly, Republicans and Democrats alike are running away from them.
6: They are racing to construct thousands of giant AI data centers and jacking up the utility costs of everyday Americans to pay for it.
7: Governor Abbott has been clear that data centers cannot come before Texas families. That is why he directed the PUC and ERCOT to require data centers to pay for their own infrastructure, bring their own power, reuse their own water, and lower residential electric bills.
8: We are announcing legislation to impose a moratorium on the construction of new AI data centers until strong national safeguards are in place.
5: What's going on here? Listen, there's real concerns. Just look at some of these headlines from governors, Republicans and Democrats. Pennsylvania Governor Shapiro, once a big fan, not so much now. Governor Greg Abbott of Texas, of all places, putting a lot of this stuff on hold, demanding answers when it comes to water and when it comes to energy usage. And Tom Tiffany wants to be the next governor in Wisconsin, and he's taking on Crowley, talking about the need to hold off on data centers. Now, look. Data centers use enormous amounts of electricity. Yes, they can use significant water. I understand. Communities, some of them are worried about noise. They're worried about pollution, lost farmland, and whether families will get stuck paying for grid upgrades. Now, we've already seen some warning signs. Like in 2025, PJM. We have the PJM had market costs of went from $2.2 billion to $14.7 billion. In Ohio, the average household paid another $15 a month. That matters when you paycheck to paycheck. And in Virginia, data center backup generators, pretty significant, right? So I understand there are some issues. So why people are saying, not in my backyard, I get it. But here is the other side of the argument.
9: This is the fastest growing industry in the world, and people are concerned about water supply. These data centers will have their own water recirculation systems. They're worried about energy. These data centers will have their own energy generation plants. And the third thing is it will create construction jobs and permanent jobs.
10: The taxes paid are just enormous. And if you don't take it, you're going to be left behind because there are plenty of places that want it.
11: They are the backbone of a digital economy and the foundation upon which artificial intelligence will be built. Ladies and gentlemen, this is the next industrial revolution.
5: And they're building huge data centers in Louisiana where he's governor. So if you say no to data centers, don't complain when your cloud storage rates go up, your phone bill rises, or the internet speed slows down. Because we are asking for more computing. You are too, every single day. You may not realize it. And saying no to data centers nationwide also means saying no to the tax dollars that can flow into a community. You're talking about generating a lot of money. You're talking about millions of dollars a year for a small town, tens of millions for a large campus. So the initial surge of great-paying blue-collar jobs will be there. Then construction gets the green light, and the hard hats will go on. Those construction jobs, I know, don't last forever, but they'll be there for a while to build it, and the tax base will remain. So if Americans don't build the infrastructure to meet the demand, somebody else will. One country would love to see America slow down. That name goes like China. Just this week, a U.S. government advisory committee warned that China's control and use of massive amounts of data is already giving it an advantage in the global AI race. And get this, OpenAI recently uncovered a PRC-linked covert influence operation that actually tried to amplify American anger over data centers and electricity prices. You see, they don't want us to build it. That doesn't mean Americans don't have legitimate concerns. You have them. They're legitimate. They should be addressed. It means our adversaries understand what's at stake as well, though. So maybe the answer isn't don't build. How about this? Build smarter. Make developers pay for the grid upgrades they require. Make them prove they have the power and water to break ground. Protect homeowners. Protect farmers and ratepayers. But the cost of the billion-dollar technology companies should be paid, not the family down the street. They should pay for them, and forget about tax breaks, because America can protect its communities and build the infrastructure we need to win the AI race. We shouldn't have to choose between the two. And we definitely shouldn't solve a difficult American problem by making America more dependent on China. And as of right now, supporting data centers is perilous politically. but a rational approach instead of a fearful one is better. In my opinion, that shows leadership. Isn't that what we want in our politicians, leaders? Joining us now, former Texas governor, energy secretary, and co-founder of Fermi America, who builds data centers, Governor Rick Perry. Great to see you, sir.
12: Good to be with you, Brian.
5: So did you ever expect this to be a big midterm issue? Because it is.
12: It doesn't necessarily surprise me. I'll tell you what it reminds me of is the anti-fossil fuel effort that went across America for decades, trying to keep our abundant fossil fuels in the ground and hanging it on this, you know, green climate issue, which was a false issue in most cases. So I see the same thing happening here. You know, it's the progressive left. Obviously, you nailed it when you talk about China not wanting America to win the AI data center race, so to speak. Whoever wins that wins. And I think that's the real key. It's why President Trump has been so strong in his position of saying, hey, you know, go out there, build these data centers, win this race, and we'll decide where they need to be. I think states will make the right decisions. Governor Abbott appropriately is being responsive to his citizens when he's saying, hey, let's just tap on the brakes here, make sure we're getting these in the right places, the right, you know, right structure and what have you. And again, I want to go back to the oil and gas industry for just a moment. Texas, one of the great leaders in the fossil fuel industry, particularly oil and gas. And we had those same issues. We don't want these, you know, oil and gas exploration up in our backyard. You know, they're too noisy. The lights are on all night. They run these things. And the industry was responsive to that. We did it in a sensible, thoughtful way. And we led the nation in the production of those fossil fuels. And in doing that, we broke the ties, if you will, the bounds, that were on us by countries that didn't necessarily have America's best interest in mind. So America leading in the production of fossil fuels, I will suggest to you, America will lead in the building of data centers and the development of the artificial intelligence. Fermi America, we're building, you know, well before this became an issue, we were building all of our power behind the meter. And that's what I think government's going to basically demand. That's what the president said with his Ratepayer Protection Act. So I think this is moving in a good direction. A lot of misinformation out there, a lot of disinformation out there, you know, particularly when it comes from the Chinese and people on the left that just don't like American capitalism. I think this will end up about the same way as the anti-fossil fuels folks ended up, and that's on the trash heap of history.
5: Hey, Governor, I also think it has a lot to do with politics. It also reminds me of the nuclear fight, too. Everyone got panicked on nuclear energy, yep. Three Mile yep. Island, and what yep. happened with Japan. Yep. And then all of a sudden, everyone took out nuclear. And now guess what? Parich went through the roof, and Europe's trying to bring it back, and we're trying to bring it back. 60% of Americans right now are against these data centers. It was at 49% in March. So I want you to hear what Ari Fleischer had to say. Listen.
13: This is the ultimate local control issue. If people in a local locality, like you talked about, Loudoun County, are for it, then this is local control. But my advice to politicians everywhere is I've seen political stampedes before. This is a political stampede. If people are opposed to it, Republicans, Democrats, it doesn't matter what party you are, should listen to the people on an issue like this until it sorts itself out.
5: So I just wanted you to respond to Ari.
12: Yeah, I totally agree with him. Listen, this is the reason we went to California back in the mid-2000s and recruited businesses out of California to come to Texas. If you don't want to be over-regulated, over-litigated, you know, have a skilled workforce, overtaxed, come to the state of Texas or come to some of the other states that aren't going to overtax you, over-regulate you, over-litigate you. And that's local control. And I believe that, you know, we'll do that in the state of Texas. We've got a lot of land up here in this part of the state, and I'm talking about Amarillo, where we're building Fermi America. You know, we got a new CEO that's headed us in the right direction, and I'm excited about the potential here. And America's going to win this race. We're going to do it thoughtfully.
5: Right.
12: If you don't want to be a part of that, if you don't want to have your children have the trade so that they can, you know, get out of high school and make a six-digit salary, that's your call. But that's what these data centers are going to bring. They're going to bring the trades into those communities, and it's going to be a great, extraordinary economic impact, and it's going to be good for America.
4: Former Texas governor and energy secretary under Trump in the first term, Rick Perry, and the co-founder of Fermi America, the data center being built that will be built in Carson County, just to the north and east of Amarillo. On with the Fox News Channel's Brian Kilmeade.
14: 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I'm Kerry Martin with Texas Ag News and Views on the Texas Farm Bureau Radio Network. Sorghum harvest continues across the state of Texas with 62% of the crop now out of the field, according to this week's Texas Crop Progress and Condition Report. That is a bit behind the five-year average pace that sits at 66%. Now, the condition of the sorghum crop is not looking that great in all six states that produce sorghum in this country. That's according to USDA's Brad Rippey.
15: We are still reporting some rather low conditions on sorghum, 28% good to excellent, and 34% of the crop rated very poor to poor. Those two lower categories, that is another increase. Last week we were at 32%, and a year ago at this time we were just 11% very poor to poor. All six production states, all of them plain states, show sorghum condition that is at least one quarter very poor to poor. And the worst of the sorghum at this moment in time is South Dakota, where we see 55% of the sorghum currently rated very poor to poor.
14: Here in Texas, the condition of the sorghum crop that is left to harvest sits at 24% good to excellent, 47% fair, and 29% poor to very poor. Farmer sentiment improved for the second month in a row in August.
16: According to the Purdue University CME Group Ag Economy Barometer, for the first time since June of 2025, a higher proportion of respondents expected their operation to be better off financially a year from now. 45% of the farmers surveyed said higher input costs are their biggest concern. The barometer's principal reports that in addition to being more optimistic about financial prospects, the surveyed farmers were also more optimistic about land values in the upcoming year and exports in the next 5 years. The survey also reportedly shows farmers were less confident about making new investments in machinery and buildings. For the Texas Farm Bureau Radio Network, I'm Jessica Domel.
14: American Ag Credit is suing Double J Lamb over $7.5 million in unpaid loans tied to the now-closed Double J Lamb processing plant in San Angelo. Double J bought the former Rancher's Lamb processing facility in San Angelo back in 2020 after a shakeup in the U.S. lamb processing industry. But the lawsuit says Double J struggled with undercapitalization and losses and shut down the facility in October of last year after running out of cash to keep it going. The closure of Double J's San Angelo facility leaves only a handful of large-scale lamb plants in the U.S. I'm Kerry Martin on the Texas Farm Bureau Radio Network.
17: 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Also, come and see how the corn grown on subsurface drip is really holding up against the sprinkler-grown corn. We're using a lot of technology at the Water Conservation Center, and we're showcasing all of that, along with many of the vendors will be there to answer all your questions. 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
2: 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You're not a victim, you're a winner. Yeah! 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

All right, we are expecting Pampa Superintendent of Schools Hugh Pyatt on the program in a bit. And having a hard time getting through to him. Cammy is working on that. And so as she does that, another thing that I've had in the pile that I wanted to share in recent days. Did you hear this? Probably not. Especially if you rely upon the mainstream media for your info. Because anything, of course, that sheds a positive light on Trump, they're going to skip. Trump is the devil, don't you know? Hitler. And this is Bill O'Reilly, who pulls no punches. He's definitely not one who's in the tank for Trump. He calls him out on a pretty regular basis, actually, when he disagrees with him. But Bill O'Reilly on the

0: Monday, I'm thinking about the American economy. There is some good news about the nation's finances, but most of it goes unreported. Here are some facts. Tax refunds jumped 17% this year because of the big bill. That's serious cash for working families. U.S. manufacturing is at a four-year high. The inflation rate has slipped below 4%. The stock market is breaking records. The gross national product is outperforming predictions and is the strongest in the world. Have you heard any of that? Probably not. This lack of honest reporting is a historic scandal. That's why President Trump is so furious with the press. My advice to him, however, is to direct that anger. Last week, Mr. Trump got into a shouting match with a reporter from CNN at the White House. But why waste the time? Everybody knows CNN is in the tank. Channel your rage towards solving problems at home and abroad. The economy, Iran, Ukraine. That may reap big rewards for the Republicans. Media feuds will not.
1: I think many conservatives agree with that. There are good things happening in the U.S. economy. There are good things happening that you don't hear about from the mainstream media because of the Trump policies. But I think many of us, even as those of us who are supporters, which I certainly am, at times go, you know, we don't care about the name of this body of water or that body of water. We don't care about taking over Greenland. Let's focus on some of these big picture things. The wisdom of Bill O'Reilly right there. And you can hear the Bill O'Reilly noon news and commentary every weekday just after 12 noon following local and regional news right here on 98.3 KXDJ. Well, we begin a series in this final segment of the program today with area superintendents. We're going to talk about enrollment and financial situations and accountability ratings and more. And so wherever you are around our massive listening region, you can listen for your superintendent soon as we kick off the series today. And to do so, we welcome back to the program Pampa ISD Superintendent of Schools, Mr. Hugh Pyatt. Mr. Pyatt, welcome back, sir.
2: Hey, thanks, Chris. We appreciate the opportunity to get the visit.
1: Absolutely. Absolutely. Thank you so much, sir, for your time. So let's begin with enrollment. What story do the numbers tell at Pampa ISD this new school year?
2: Well, you know, I'd love to be able to tell you that enrollment is up and all things look rosy, but that is just not the case. We are down 150 students from where we were the same time last year. So we currently have 2,902 students as of yesterday morning. And so we continue the enrollment decline over the last, I guess I've been in Pampa this now 12 years, and so we're down about 800 students in those 12 years.
1: And any idea why?
2: Yeah, I mean, I was at Reading 16 last week. Tony Larkin, obviously the executive director of Reading 16, and they had their 60th anniversary, I guess, for creation of the center. And in that discussion, she talked about since COVID, the region, 60 districts in the region are down over 7,000 students.
1: Mm-hmm.
2: And so it's a regional problem. Everybody's getting smaller. You know, when we look at Pampa, we started doing withdrawal forms, and we've got all of our registrar people on every campus asking questions, you know, where are you going, how come, you know, all the things we can figure out. And so it's a diverse answer. We've got people that are going to homeschool. We got people that are going to private school. We got people that are leaving the state. We got people that are leaving the country. And it's kind of an equal mix of all of those. And, mm-hmm. you know, do we have kids at home that would come to school if, you know, they weren't afraid of being deported? I don't know. And so I think it's a lot of things, Chris. I really do. Mm-hmm. I don't think it's any one answer.
1: All right.
2: But there's 7,000 less in the panhandle than there were 5 years ago. How come?
1: All right.
2: And so I think it has to do with jobs. I think it has to do with the market of

0: of what's available and what's not available. And so, you know, it's a pretty big, important question that we need to get answered.
1: Like you say, this has been a trend. It's not just a this year thing, and it's certainly not just a Pampa ISD thing. Do you have any feel for the voucher deal, the school choice thing in the state, whether that fueled additional losses, or is it pretty much what you've seen consistently over the last several years, long before vouchers were even a part of the discussion?
0: Yeah, I agree with you on, well, for us, vouchers haven't been a problem yet. We don't have a private school in the area that's certified to take vouchers. I know we've got one in town that's working on that, and that's great, you know. And like I tell our people, we're in a competition mode, right? It's America, and I'm good with that. You know, let's become the best school district in the Panhandle. Let's get people that want to be here more than any other thing, right? And, I mean, we'll steal them from all the other areas. I'm just kidding. But this idea that, you know, why can't we be that level? And so we got great people. We've got working on facilities, and we're going to have some of the best around soon. And so, what would that look like? And so you can, you know, look at it as a negative thing. You know, I'm a pro voucher person for sure, but I believe public schools have for a long, long time done a great job of educating kids and putting out some tremendous people into our workforce and that do amazing things that came out of public schools.
1: Yeah, agree with all that.
0: I don't see it. I do know that we get a bad rap at times because there are some people in our industry that probably don't need to be in our industry, and I tell them when we hire, look, if it's not for you, please get out. Our kids deserve great educators, not poor ones. So now we're in a competition, and let's see what happens. But because we don't have that voucher issue yet, I don't think we lost kids for vouchers yet.
1: What are the financial impacts on the bottom line of losing just from one school year to this, another 150 kids?
0: Yep, 150 kids in Pampa, about $1.5 million. And so out of a about a $33 million budget, $1.5 gone just because, you know, we don't have the kids. But this trend is not new, so it is not something that we're surprised by, and we have budgeted for that. You know, we get paid on attendance, not enrollment, and so we've created a budget that's based on 2,650 kids, not 2,900 kids. So we feel like right now we're still okay, but it's, you know, all 80% of the budget goes to personnel. And so we just have to make sure that our personnel numbers line up with our enrollment numbers. And it's a, you know, it's a prediction every year, and it's challenging for sure. If we were based off enrollment rather than attendance, I would love that. We're only one of five states in the country that don't do that. And so that's another challenge in the task of school finance, is trying to estimate how many kids are actually going to come to school on a daily basis.
1: right.
0: So if you're a parent out there listening, please bring your kid to school.
1: Not only
0: from an instructional standpoint, it's hard to keep them caught up if they're not here. Definitely hard to advance them if they're not here. But also, school funding is tied to every kid.
1: So you and I have talked about this before. Refresh my memory. What kind of money are you getting from the data center, and how much more important is it right now as you see these enrollment declines and the financial losses?
0: So currently we haven't seen anything other than donations. And so Google has donated $200,000 for us to have our fifth and ninth graders all with brand new Chromebooks. So that was awesome and very appreciative. Intersect donated $100,000 that we're going to use to outfit our brand new eSports lab when our new building opens up in April. So we're very thankful for those two companies invest in our kids. And so, but outside that, we won't know that valuation until next year. So Google data center will come online for us tax base wise next year. And so we're really anticipating that being a very, very large number. We've got a bond of 2023 that we passed, and $58 million of that we're not able to spend until our tax base goes up. Obviously, the data center will make that tax base go up, and we'll be hopefully able to go ahead and do our next round of our bond projects and have Google pretty much finance them. So it's kind of how we sold the bond as well. We did name like six other companies. a couple of them ended up coming and growing, but most of them didn't. And then Google out of nowhere showed up. So not only from the financial end of it, we'll only see that on the what is our debt service side, the INS side, the maintenance operation side of our budget, which is how we pay teachers and how we turn lights on every day. That part of the budget isn't affected. The more money we get on that side, the less the state funds us. So it's kind of like having a full water bottle, and our bottle is full. If Google puts more money into the district, then the state just puts in less.
1: Gotcha.
0: A full bottle.
1: Gotcha.
0: Right? And so, but on the INS side, that's where it really benefits communities, where we're able to build new facilities and not at the cost to our taxpayers.
1: But you'll have to wait till that project comes online, so to speak, so.
0: That's correct.
1: Yeah, sure.
0: Next April, we're really hoping that things happen and that we're able to really get started on the next round of our facilities projects.
1: And final question, let's talk accountability ratings. TEA out with their accountability ratings in recent days. Across the panhandle, we had A's, B's, C's, and AD, and you received a Pampa ISD a C rating. What's your take on just exactly what that means and does not mean in your opinion, and what's your message to parents and taxpayers about a C rating?
0: Yep, it's like, you know, being okay, right? I'm kind of a competitive person in everything I do, and that's just not okay. Yeah, we've been a C now for last two cycles, it's not where we want to be. So we've invested heavily the last 3 years in a process called Texas Instructional Leadership. I get coached by Region 16. I've got a team of people in my central office that get coached by Region 16. We, in turn, coach our administrators and our instructional coaches, who, in turn, are coaching teachers. And so when we made our grade level shift away from neighborhood elementaries to grade level elementaries, that really allowed us to get curriculum in place so that we know from really pre-K through high school that every one of our teachers at every grade level is teaching the same thing every day. With a curriculum that is, we use Bluebonnet in some and not in other areas, but the curriculum is aligned from year to year. So we're finally in a position in Pampa where we feel like we've got a solid foundation built, and now we're ready to build up. If we don't end up with a B next year or better, and we don't end up with all of our campuses in the AB world, I'll be very disappointed, because we've done a lot of work to get there, and we call that the harvester way now.
1: Mm-hmm.
0: It's a heavy lift on our people, but it's the right thing to do, because our kids deserve high quality instruction every day. And so again, I'm going to go back to attendance. What we found through looking is that many of our kids who are behind also have poor attendance.
1: Mm-hmm.
0: And so working with the families, this year is one of our goals. We started strategic planning this year. We just completed 5 years of strategic plan, and now we're diving into the next 5 years, and one of the key ingredients of that is the student experience, and part of that student experience is getting kids here every day. So really partnering with families to find out why. What can we do to help ensure your kids here as many days as possible? Our kids go 167 days, and our curriculum is 165 days long. So if you miss 3 days, you're behind.
1: Mm-hmm.
0: If you miss more than that, you're more behind.
1: Right.
0: And so we there's just not much room for error. And so we're trying to get that message out to our families. Matter of fact, I'll be putting out a publication this week to our staff and to community addressing that exact thing. So,
1: well, I have to be honest, Mr. Pyatt, just as a citizen who appreciates your district and your community, I appreciate that response because I didn't hear anything in there but taking responsibility and the bull by the horns. I didn't hear anything about, well, yeah, but the star test, it's so unfair. It's this, that, or the other, and it's really not this or that. I just hear you say it is what it is, and it's not where we want to be, and we're working hard to make it better.
0: And that's, you know, again, you can make excuses and do all those things, and yeah, we've got some obstacles to overcome and all the things, but we know that we've got great educators. We know that if we provide them with all the things they need to do their job well, and that we are building their skill set every day. Matter of fact, this year it's really important for us. We're in the teacher incentive allotment, and so every time the students do better, our educators are going to get more money. And so now we're tying their student growth to their evaluation, and they get more money. Mm-hmm. And so it's a deal. And
1: kind of like the private sector, sir.
0: That's kind of the way it works out here
1: in the private sector world.
0: For sure.
1: Mm-hmm.
0: So it's going to be a big deal, and that pay is very substantial on the highest end of that. They call it the master's level. Educators in Pampa can make around $25,000. It kind of varies by campus based on our socioeconomic status percent, but about $25,000. On the low end, it's about $5,000, and that's good for 5 years. So if you take a 25-year teacher in our district that gets an extra $25,000 a year, they'll be making $100,000.
1: Yeah, and there you go.
0: That's not bad for teachers.
1: That's pretty darn good, and the benefits that go with it. Yeah, absolutely, absolutely. And I think many of us would argue our best teachers ought to have a chance to make six figures.
0: Amen.
1: I know I would, and I know you agree with that too. But
0: yes, sir.
1: Good gravy. I remember working for a boss once upon a time. Years ago in the radio business, and I was her manager, and we were talking about giving people raises, and she wanted to give people a $50 a month raise or something like that. And I just flat out told her, I just think that's offensive. I mean, $50 is $50, but I think it needs to be something that people really benefit from, really see the difference in on their bottom line to be incentivized. I mean, you know, you make it $100. Okay, $25 a week. Boy, what kind of appreciation does that show? We disagreed on that significantly, and it wasn't too long after that I moved on. Thank you very much. But, you know, at least the incentives are significant enough that it's the real deal. I like it.
0: Yep. You know, we're working on that. I know everyone in our area is working on, I'll say, keeping up with the bigger schools. We've got to pay people. So our salary scale has gone up significantly. We're just sitting here about to share that with our staff. If you were hired on in Pampa in the 18-19 school year, you made $44,000. That same teacher today is making $63,000. And so our pay scale has gone up 40% in those last 8 years. And I know everybody in our area is working on doing the same thing because, one, the teachers deserve it, but two, you know, if we don't, inflation just kills it, right? And so our scale ended at 35 years, and you were making a whopping $57,000, and now that scale goes up to 35 years, and you're making right at 80.
1: And there you go.
0: So we've done some things in the scale to try to, you know, keep up. We've done some things, gave paraprofessionals raises, and we're working on that again for next year. And so just trying to, you know, ensure that we take care of our people, you know. It's what we're supposed to do.
1: Yeah.
0: And then with teacher incentive allotment coming on, again, the state's flipping that bill for us, and so it's not an expense to the district. Setting it up is, oh, my goodness. You start trying to think about every teacher in our district and how do we show growth? What's that look like? And, you know, for an ag teacher, that looks different than a choir teacher, and that looks different than a calculus teacher, you know?
1: Yeah.
0: So it's or a first grade teacher, right? And so it's a tough process getting it going, but Region 16 is helping us tremendously, and they do a great job. And so we know we'll be able to get that done, and it'll be successful and be good for our folks.
1: Mm-hmm. There you go. The good news, the bad news. The good news is the legislature is addressing this, and they're going to help pay for it. The bad news is the legislature is addressing this, and you're going to have to do A through Z. All right. Hugh Pyatt, superintendent down at Pampa ISD. Mr. Pyatt, we always appreciate the time. Have a great school year.
0: Hey, it's going to be awesome, and we appreciate the opportunity, Chris. Have a great day.
1: Thank you, sir. We really appreciate it. Thanks for being available. Pampa ISD Superintendent Hugh Pyatt. And by the way, that was a true story about that former employer. And ironically, she's almost out of business. Who would have guessed it?
2: 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I'm Casey Shepherd, back in just a moment.
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2: Well, big news out of the Farm Progress Show in Iowa, where U.S. Secretary of Agriculture Brooke Rollins has announced the USDA's new data modernization plan. It's aimed at putting farmers first by cutting some burdensome red tape and bringing ag statistics into the 21st century. Secretary Rollins noted that while USDA data has guided farm decisions since 1862, producers today are spending too much valuable time on repetitive paperwork. The new initiative is built around four core pillars: streamlining the reporting experience with pre-fillable forms and mobile surveys, enhancing crop yield estimates through satellite imagery and geospatial modeling, integrating new tech platforms, and expanding producer transparency and data privacy. Special advisor for the data modernization, Kip Tom, emphasized that the goal is breaking down eight outdated agency silos so USDA can respond faster to challenges across farm country. Looking at what it means for us here in Oklahoma, this overhaul is going to bring some very real practical benefits. First, it's going to tackle survey fatigue by stopping the endless duplication between agencies like NASS, FSA, and RMA. For our wheat and row crop growers dealing with unpredictable weather patterns, new satellite and predictive modeling points will help deliver more accurate ground-level acreage and yield estimates. Just as importantly for Oklahoma cattle producers, the integration of high-resolution satellite data means faster tracking of soil moisture deficits and forage conditions during flash droughts, making sure pasture and range indices accurately reflect what's actually happening on the ground. With nationwide survey participation hovering at about 30%, modernizing the collection process aims to restore confidence in those market-moving reports, protect local cash prices from skewed data, and keep proprietary producer information strictly confidential. To learn more, you can go to OklahomaFarmReport.com. That's our latest farm and ranch news. I'm Casey Shepherd on the Radio Oklahoma Ag Network.
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7: Thank you and good morning. This is Ryan Falconer with Winter Livestock here in Dodge City. For September the 2nd, we're looking to have 1,700 cattle. We'll start at 8 o'clock. There'll be 600 feeder heifers, 400 feeder steers, loads starting at 11, 250 calves and light yearlings at noon, and 100 breads and pairs at 1. Here's some consignments for this week. 20 black, red, and char spade heifers coming off the crabgrass, double vac, 2650 to 750. 56 black and red heifers, they be long time weaned, triple vac, 2775. 40 black home raised heifers going to be coming off the grass, triple vac, 2600 to 2700. 115 black, red, and char local purchased heifers, they're going to be double vac, 2800. 66 black and red steers, they'd be home raised coming off the grass, double vac, 2700 to 2800. 50 black and red steers, they'd be home raised coming off the grass, double vac, 2800 to 2900. 120 black, red, and char steers, they'd be local purchase coming off the grass. They're going to square back out into two loads. They're going to be double vac, 2900 to 2900. 27 black and red steer and heifer calves, they'd be sired by Staub's Hereford Bulls. They're coming off the cow. They've had one round of vac, 400 to 500. 110 black, red, and steer and heifer calves coming off the cow. They've had no implants. They'd be one round of vac, weighing 350 to 450. 50 black and red steer and heifers coming off the cow. They'd be sired by Red Angus Bulls. They've had one round of vac, weighing 450 to 600. Once again, we will start at 8 o'clock. There'll be 600 feeder heifers, 400 feeder steers, load starting at 11, 250 calves and light yearlings at noon, and 100 breads and pairs at 1. Want to remind you guys that September 23rd is our first calf special. We are taking consignments for that sale, and then the week after, we have our 90th anniversary sale. If you have some cattle you'd like to get on the books or like someone to come take a look at them, please give us a call here at Winter Livestock in Dodge City. 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
1: By the way, we do not have all the details yet, but we will, and we'll let you know what happened at the Perryton City Council meeting last night on the fire agreement with the county. 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The True Country Show rolls in 2.5 minutes. 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
9: 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That's why Twin Oaks Manor and the Oakwood unit in Booker were created. Administrator Sean Hoover.
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The preceding signal was a test of the NOAA All Hazards Radio Public Warning System. During potentially dangerous weather situations, specially built receivers can be automatically activated by the signal to warn of the impending hazard. Tests of the signal and receiver's performance are normally conducted by the National Weather Service between 10 a.m. and noon on Wednesdays. If there is a threat of severe weather, the test will be postponed to the next available good weather day. Reception of this broadcast, and especially the warning alarm tone, will vary at any given location. This variability, normally more noticeable at greater distances from the transmitter, can occur even though you are using a good quality receiver in good working order. The warning alarm tone will be activated for hazardous watches and warnings. 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
2: 98.3 KXDJ. And now the KXDJ community calendar. Here's a look at some of the things going on around our area. The Canadian City Council will have a called meeting this evening at 5:30, during which time they will hold a public hearing regarding the proposed budget and then approve the budget and the tax rate. They'll also meet in executive session for consult with attorneys. The Canadian City Council meeting this evening at 5:30. Menu today for lunch at the Senior Center in Perryton. Chicken fried steak, green beans, mashed potatoes, and strawberry cake. The Mini Ag Conference is coming up down in Canadian on Monday, September the 14th. Some of the topics for you ranchers include the screw worm, beef cattle markets, controlling brush, fly and tick control, insecticides. They'll have cowboy math on supplementation as the colder months approach, lunch included, and three CEUs, all included for the $50. And you can sign up by calling the extension office in Canadian at 323-9114, 806-323-9114. The Mini Ag Conference coming up down in the River City on Monday, September the 14th. The American Legion Post 671 over in Borger having their outdoor expo and gun show later in October, the 23rd through the 25th at the Dome in Borger. And if you're in the outdoor business, booth space is available now. They'd love to have you. We've got contact info if you need it. Texas Tech hosting the Global Sorghum Conference Monday, September the 14th through Friday the 18th. In Lubbock at the Civic Center. The conference will bring leading researchers, producers, industry experts together to explore solutions to some of ag's most pressing challenges like water, sustainable production, and more. And for more, you can search the Global Sorghum Conference 2026. The Republicans Unite rally will be held at Hodgetown in Amarillo on Thursday evening, October the 1st. Speakers include Lieutenant Governor Dan Patrick, AG Ken Paxton, Comptroller Don Huffines, our State Senator Kevin Sparks, Representative Caroline Fairley, and more. And you can see RepublicansUniteAmarillo.com for the limited ticket availability options. Red River, New Mexico, hosting Oktoberfest, October the 9th through the 11th. 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Lots of breweries come in. If you're a beer drinker, all kinds of beer. 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I saw more beer varieties than I ever knew existed. And a lot of people enjoying it. You can find out more at redriverchamber.org, redriverchamber.org. And the Hutchinson County Republican Women holding their monthly meeting tomorrow, Thursday at noon at the Opportunity Center in Borger. District 87 State Representative Caroline Fairley will be the guest speaker. And for more on these and other area happenings, check out the KXDJ community calendar on the Perryton page at highplainsobserver.com.

0: Oh, he's being super coy about whether or not there's a new album in the works because he knows that we want to know. 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
10: 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I'm Kerry Martin with a market update on the Texas Farm Bureau Radio Network. Live cattle futures trading mixed with the October contract down 42 cents to 11.65, December up to 213.40. Feeder cattle higher with October feeders up 202, trading at 317.42. November feeders up 250, 311.02. Corn slightly higher with December corn up a half, 546 and a half. March corn up a penny, trading at 561 and a quarter. December Kansas City wheat up 5 3/4, 851 a bushel. Cotton lower with the new crop December contract down 173 points, 89.82 cents. October West Texas crude down 22 at an even $90 a barrel. I'm Kerry Martin on the Texas Farm Bureau Radio Network.
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1: Breaking news this hour at Town Hall. I'm Bob Agnew in Washington. More strikes on Iran against its Arab neighbors. Here's Charles de la Desmond.
2: An Iranian drone attack Wednesday has sparked a blaze in Kuwait City, and Bahrain intercepted incoming drones following a night of American bombardment that included a deadly strike on a wedding party. Iranian officials say at least 5 people were killed, including a child, and at least 68 wounded. I'm Charles de la Desmond.
1: House lawmakers have reprimanded one of their own, censuring Congressman Chuck Edwards of North Carolina after an ethic committee finding that he acted inappropriately toward 2 young female staffers in his office.
3: Edwards has apologized to the former aides and his family, but he also says he did not believe he committed sexual harassment. Ethics Chairman Representative Michael Guest says that while Edwards denied his conduct was intended to be sexual or romantic, his pattern of behavior could lead a reasonable person to interpret it as such. I'm Lisa Dwyer.
1: And the House voted to censure Edwards, a North Carolina Republican, by a vote of 413-2. It's been 25 years this month since first responders put their lives and health on the line to try and save lives during the horrific 9/11 attacks in New York and at the Pentagon back in 2001. A new report details the health problems many are still dealing with.
4: Thousands of first responders and residents of Lower Manhattan are still suffering the health effects, including PTSD, from the trauma of the radical Islamic terrorist attack, along with various different types of cancers from the toxins. The World Trade Center Health Program, which is federally funded, monitoring the health impacts. Some cancers specifically related to what people inhaled and got on their skin, first showing up now.
1: That is Laura Winters reporting on Wall Street. Stocks are booming right now. The Dow up 240 points. More on these stories at townhall.com.
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6: Welcome to Wednesday, September the 2nd. I'm Chris Samples, 98.3 KXDJ News. In our economic focus segment this half hour, Canadian City Manager James Rawls sounds off on the economic picture in Hemphill County's River City of Canadian.
7: So, Chris, I came from Midland, and Midland is, of course, one of the fastest growing cities in the U.S., so economic development was a major thing there, and it still is, and so I got to learn in a very fast-paced environment how these things work. And so coming to Canadian, I see a ton of potential around town for economic development, and we're making overtures to different businesses. We're looking at ways to try to expand access to capital for local business or for people who want to start businesses here. We're working with our landlords, and we're looking at potential reuse of vacant properties. One of the big things, and the EDC has been a very big partner in this, we're going to bring forward at our September meeting what's called a tax increment reinvestment zone. And what that's going to do is that's going to help promote business development by using property tax growth to help pay for infrastructure upgrades to support business growth. And that'll have oversight from the city, the county, and other taxing entities that are electing to participate in that. It will help us to be able to sustain some of our current businesses as well as grow our business base here. And then the EDC, they're working very hard to recruit some businesses. They just recruited a business here from Childress that's going to come and bring some manufacturing jobs. So I think things are starting to look very positive here in Canadian. We're looking at tourism as a potential avenue to raise some funds as well. And so I think we're on the right track here.
6: I know there has been some talk, And maybe you and I have talked about it. I can't remember. I've talked with several about the prospects of maybe the natural gas industry getting a boost out of maybe data center growth if they use natural gas to generate some of their power. I know that's been talked about. I've talked to some people that are very optimistic about it. And others are saying, well, no, I think most of these data centers are going to use primarily solar and wind and then have batteries to charge to provide the power for the most part. So we'll see what that means on the natural gas side. But it sounds good out here in the eastern side of the Panhandle Patch, but it's a little too early to tell, isn't it? And you would have quite a perspective on that coming from Midland, where the energy business has still been booming.
7: Right, I've seen a couple of rigs move through here. It's not a big thing, but keep in mind, Hempel County's number 18 in oil and gas production in the state. So it's very important to the state's economy in terms of being able to provide those resources. I do think some of the data centers may have to turn to the natural gas. Solar and wind are certainly options that I know they're exercising. Obviously, we have the ability in a lot of areas around here to do solar and wind. Here in the River Valley, we don't have the ability to get the wind enough to do wind power, but I think overall, especially people talking about the super El Nino that's potentially coming, that'll increase natural gas demand as well for heating.
6: Yeah.
7: So I think there's a lot of economic conditions. You've got the war in Iran still going on, and that's causing things to happen in the oil and gas market.
6: James Rawls, the city manager in Canadian, the City of Canadian City Council will meet this evening at 5:30, where they are expected to adopt a budget and hold a public hearing on that budget prior to. Chris Samples, KXDJ News.

Ella Langley's new one is on the way, and there are different countries that have enacted social media bans for teenagers. This is not that kind of a ban. It's something that might impact you, though. I'll tell you about it coming up.

0: just how long a country mile actually is? Well, we don't know either. But maybe this song will help clear things up.
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0: It's her brand new one. It's Ella Langley, Loving Life Again, because you got to cross the street without getting hit by a car. In Italy, they're considering a law that would make it illegal for you to be looking down at your phone if you are crossing the street. If you're on foot and you're crossing the street, you need to be paying attention because they've had some pretty big accidents happen. You can be talking on your cell phone while crossing the street. You can't be looking down at the screen. That's the law that they're considering in Italy because they're getting tired of people stepping out in front of moving cars, which I think is, you know, pretty understandable. 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
5: 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They appreciate your patience. From ABC 7, the Potter County Sheriff's Office in Amarillo is investigating a potential threat made to multiple Bushland ISD students connected to a current social media trend called the Cat in the Hat. The trend involves posting photos or videos that depict a life-sized version of the Dr. Seuss character lurking on streets or homes, often alongside threatening messages. The Canadian City Council meets this evening at 5:30. They'll hold a public hearing on the proposed budget and then likely approve the new fiscal year budget. Weather Channel forecast, sunny, breezy, and hot, right at 100 today through Friday. Maybe a little better for the weekend. Hopefully a little better by late next week.
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0: Kent is his middle name, and for a while he was using Corey Kent White as his professional name, but then he just went with Corey Kent. 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
2: Breeding bulls can become lame, and there are new methods of determining lameness earlier. Hello, everyone. I'm Dr. Bob Judd with Texas Vet News on the Texas Farm Bureau Radio Network. Drovers.com indicates that a lame breeding bull can affect more than a single animal, as the bull is required to find and service cows across large pastures. If they are lame and can't do their job, reproductive performance suffers in the entire number of cows the bull is expected to breed. So a lame bull can cost you a lot of money, and the lameness may not be obvious at first, but may be enough to slow the bull's movement. Detecting lameness in a large pasture is not easy, as beef bulls may spend weeks in large grazing areas without even being observed, especially close enough to detect a lameness. By the time the bull is noticeably lame, he may have missed breeding numerous cows. New research at the University of Calgary indicates some behavioral changes begin before lameness is visible, and remote monitoring technologies could eventually provide producers with an early warning system. Researchers monitored 25 Angus bulls over two breeding seasons in Alberta using collars equipped with GPS units and accelerometers, which recorded movement and activity patterns while on pasture. At the same time, researchers conducted regular video observations and locomotion scores to identify bulls that developed lameness during the breeding season, and bulls that became lame started moving differently before lameness was actually identified. Walking time of the bulls declined up to 3 days prior to signs of lameness, and distance travel decreased 2 days prior to signs of lameness. The study indicates that wearable technology on the bulls, consisting of GPS and accelerometers, could allow producers to know that bulls are lame earlier and get earlier treatment. If you have any topics you want me to discuss on Texas Vet News, contact me at texvet@txfbe.org. I'm Dr. Bob Judd. This is the Texas Farm Bureau Radio Network.
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0: They've added some dates at the end of his tour because it's going so well. One of the new shows that they added is Bridgestone Arena in Nashville, which is huge. 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
3: James Tallarico is a hypocrite when it comes to fighting for families. Tallarico wants to teach trans ideology in schools and let boys compete in girls' sports. Tallarico says it's immoral to use the oil and gas that employs millions of Texans. Tallarico wants higher taxes and policies that will raise prices on families. Hypocrite James Tallarico will do anything to push his radical agenda, even if it leaves families broke and jobless.
11: I'm Ken Paxton, and I approve this message.
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2: 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From ABC7, triple-digit temperatures are putting added strain on Pampa's aging water infrastructure, leading to multiple underground pipe breaks across the city. City crews spent Tuesday morning at Central Park repairing an underground sprinkler line as extreme heat and shifting soil continue to contribute to ruptures in water pipes. Just like many of our local communities, some of Pampa's water infrastructure dates to the 40s and 50s. Current issues involve older cast iron pipes. Weather Channel forecast, sunny, hot, breezy, and dry through the remainder of the week. Every day, about 100.
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1: Breaking news this hour at Town Hall. I'm Bob Agnew in Washington. Oil giant Chevron lining up for a stake in the expanded oil agreement between the U.S. and Venezuela. Chevron's presence in Venezuela dates clear back to 1923, and it is one of the longest running foreign oil operators in Venezuela. Iran once again lashing out against its Gulf Arab neighbors.
2: After a respite for more than a month, fighting between the U.S. and Iran has increased since the weekend after the American military hit Iranian rocket launchers on an island in the Strait of Hormuz, saying Iran was planning to use them to shoot mines into the waterway. Iran retaliated by firing missiles at American bases in Jordan, which were all intercepted. I'm Charles Villadesma.
1: Treasury Secretary Scott Bessent said Tuesday 19 of the members of the G20 had agreed to address streams of what he called cheap exports that caused global economic imbalances.
3: Non-market-based economies pushing out a never-ending stream of cheap exports is not sustainable.
1: Bessent made his comments at the end of a two-day meeting with the finance ministers and central bankers, where he tried to focus on growth, telling reporters he had urged some of his G20 counterparts to take a page from the Trump administration's playbook about using tariffs and other measures. U.S. stocks have been drifting for the most part in early trade.
4: I'm Damian Troisi, and this is Markets in a Minute. Stocks drifted higher in morning trading on Wall Street Wednesday. The S&P 500 index rose 0.3%. The Dow rose 336 points, or 0.6%. The NASDAQ composite rose 0.2%. Oil prices held relatively steady as the U.S. and Iran intensify attacks in their six-month-long war. That follows a month-long lull in the conflict that has curtailed oil shipments globally and fueled inflation. The jobs market is in focus this week. A private monthly report from ADP showed that private employment slipped in August. Damian Troisi, New York.
1: More at townhall.com.
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7: Welcome to Midweek Wednesday. It is September the 2nd. I'm Chris Samples, KXDJ News. In our KXDJ Ag Focus segment this half hour, ag producers are invited to get the most out of their water by attending the North Plains Groundwater Conservation District Field Day tomorrow. I asked Water District Consultant David Sloan for his take on water and panhandle farming.
8: So, I mean, one of the other innovations that I really want people to come out and see is some of the drought-tolerant hybrids. So some of the local seed companies have been developing corn that grows with less water. And what a year to test it. This has been such a hot, dry year. And we've had corn that's only received less than 10 inches of irrigation, and yet it's still hanging in there. And that's with drip irrigation, mind you. But we've got corn that's been growing on 15 inches and 18 inches, and it's looking actually really good, even in this really hot, dry year. So I think there's some things coming down the pike that are going to have a positive effect in such a harsh and water-limited environment, even as things get tougher.
7: So this drip irrigation technology, as you described it earlier, that drags basically a drip hose, or a backyard gardener like me might think of it as a soaker hose, but you're actually dragging the hose along near the root line, the stem line of the plant, as opposed to even the drop-down nozzles that you have these days, which are much better than they used to be, spraying it into the air, of course, for massive evaporation. But even the circumference of that drop-down spray head now might be a foot or two, and this is much more precise in the placement of the water at the root line. Is that correct in that description?
8: Yes, absolutely. So we've got soil moisture probes out there, and we're seeing that the water is going much deeper. It's probably going twice as deep, and it's not even wetting all the soil surface compared to... We're actually running the sprinklers in bubble mode, but they tend to spread out on the soil surface and still wet it all, rather than wet strips that are just going deep. So that's a huge innovation. Please come out and see it and see the results for yourself. And then, as I said, the genetics are truly getting better. And so what some of these hybrids that are coming out that are specifically designed to be drought tolerant, we put them under severe drought stress, and it's remarkable how they're just hanging on. So once again, please come out and see for yourselves. And we've got things lined up side by side so you can compare the different lines that are coming through under really severe conditions.
7: And in closing, one more question. We've been talking so much about data centers, AI. There are strong feelings on all sides of these kinds of complex issues. But with all the data that comes with your kind of research in this realm of agriculture, is artificial intelligence already aiding in what you're doing? And if so, how and what do you expect that to become in the future?
8: Wow, that's a kind of a loaded question. I mean, when it comes to competing for water with AI, all I can do is help you do more with less on the farm. But certainly when it comes to understanding things with the soil moisture sensors, there's a lot of artificial intelligence that goes into understanding that information and making it useful or easy to interpret. So some of the heavy lifting is done for you from that side of things. But when it comes to the plots out there, I guess we're pretty old school. We're farming in the traditional way, and we're running the numbers.
7: North Plains Groundwater Conservation District holding their 2026 field day tomorrow on Thursday, 9 to 1, at their demo sites near Etter. Chris Samples, KXDJ News.
9: This is Seth Hale with Woodward Livestock Auction, bringing you the market report for Tuesday, September 1st. On Tuesday, we sold 354 head compared to 476 head last week and 342 head a year ago. Compared to last week, called slaughter cows and bulls mostly steady. Getting in here on your higher yield and breaker cows, cows weighing 13 and a quarter brought from 161 to 166. More of your big cows weighing 1675 brought from 152 to 157. On your boner type cows, cows weighing 1315 brought from 155 to 161, and cows weighing 12.5 brought from 165 to 166.5. On your thinner, leaner type cows, cows weighing 1175 brought from 147 to 153, and cows weighing 1090 brought from 159 to 161. Bull market was really good as well. Had some bulls weighing 1835 bring from 190 to 210. Had a pretty good run of some bred cows as well. Had some 5 to 8 year old cows in their first trimester weighing about 1100 bring 2800. 5 to 8 year old cows in their second trimester weighing 1215 brought from 2575 to 3000. And then had some older cows in their second trimester weighing 1315 bring from 23.5 to 2550. 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
12: Thank you, Bill. It is Wednesday, September 2nd, 2026. Here's what's happening today in America. The United States hits more targets in Iran. The Department of Homeland Security vows to crack down on voter fraud. A new survey ranks the best towns for retirement. And researchers say the common smartphone is dirtier than this. It's all coming up. And I will be here with your message of the day about the Lindsey Clancy trial, maybe coming to an end. First, the Trump administration launched additional strikes against the Islamic Republic of Iran on Tuesday. The mission was in retaliation to recent attacks against commercial shipping in the Strait of Hormuz and against American troops deployed in the region. The president issued a direct warning to the leader of Iran, telling reporters he is preparing, quote, the biggest attack of them all. He said, Iran tried to rebuild their radar because they can't see anything. We waited until it was almost built, and then we hit it. The president said if Iran responds, they'll be hit much harder. If it goes a third time, they're going to be totally wiped out as a country. Homeland Security is planning a surge in its efforts to investigate voter fraud in certain states. The Secretary, Mark Wayne Mullen, has accelerated efforts to make the department a central force to crack down on voter fraud ahead of November's midterm election, which, by the way, we are 62 days away from right now. Homeland Security has pushed states to share their voter rolls for audit and has vowed to withhold grant funding from those that refuse to adopt a broader set of security measures. U.S. News and World Report has listed the best towns for retirement. 9 of the top 10 are found in either Florida or, what do you think the other best state is? Pennsylvania. The top 5, York, Pennsylvania, Tampa, Florida, Pensacola, Florida, Harrisburg, Pennsylvania, and number 1, Lancaster, Pennsylvania. The town has excellent health care, access to nature, affordable housing, low crime, high life expectancy. The average mortgage in Amish country is just $1,000 per month. Researchers at the University of Arizona confirming that the common smartphone is actually dirtier than a toilet seat. Scientists say a single digital device contains 20,000 different types of bacteria, germs, and viruses. That's 10 times more than the toilet. Experts recommend cleaning the phone with a disinfected wipe at least once a day. Fewer than 20% of Americans clean their phone once a month. I'm Mike Slater from the podcast Politics by Faith. You can subscribe on YouTube, youtube.com/@politicsbyfaith. I'll be back with the message of the day. 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
12: Mike Slater filling for Bill O'Reilly. Now it's time for the O'Reilly Update. Message of the day. The Lindsey Clancy jury could not come to a verdict yesterday. They've been deliberating for days. The judge asked them to go back and figure it out. We do know that two of the women jurors, there's 9 of them in total, 2 of the female jurors came out wearing pink as a sign of solidarity with the woman who murdered her 3 young children. It's a lot to cover here, but a few points I'd like to make. No one is contesting that she murdered her children. She admits it. The question is, should she be held accountable? It's crazy because there's some people who think she didn't do it. She admits she did it. I heard one on the street interview, a woman said, well, she was sleep deprived. That's it. That's all it takes to rationalize killing your kids. Another said she wasn't getting the support she needed. She had a nanny. Her 2 oldest kids were in daycare. Her husband worked from home. She had a team of psychiatrists. She had all the medicine you could imagine. Her in-laws lived nearby and her parents lived nearby. No one has ever had more support than Lindsey Clancy. 30 years ago, a woman strapped her 2 children in the car seats and drove the car into the lake. When she was on trial, women met around the courthouse and they screamed at her, calling her a baby killer. We'll never forgive you. How could you do such a thing? That was 30 years ago. Today, a woman kills her kids and she's a hero. Her fan club gathers around the courthouse and celebrates her. It's a celebration. Now, it's in the guise of empathy, but it's not. It's a celebration. Feminism has caused such a rot in the brain and the souls of these women. Women have a rightly ordered desire to love children, but feminism and abortion has twisted up the wires where women are told now to hate their children. That's a spectrum, of course. The most extreme is what Lindsey Clancy did, but even on the lower end of the extreme, it's, oh, I can't wait to get these kids out of the house. Let's get them back to school. Oh, they're the worst. I can't take it anymore. It's a big problem. Women are wired to love and nurture. And that instinct has been redirected away from babies and children onto other marginalized political groups. Illegal immigrants, for instance, or just criminals in general, or a woman who kills her children. Why? It's jacked up empathy. Empathy is the biggest virtue of today. But I agree with Joe Rigney that untethered empathy is a sin, actually. Because while empathy may be fine, I want to imagine how another person feels. If that leads you to be detached from the truth, justice, and morality, well, then it's not good. You can have empathy for people, but it should never take you away from the truth, from justice, or morality. Women in general have more empathy than men, and that's good. It's great when it's directed towards things that women are good at. Keeping members of the family happy and unified, for instance, very good. But when the empathy is directed at things that it should not be directed at, like criminals, then it's very bad. Men have never rallied behind a man who murdered his children. One of the women outside the courthouse wearing pink said, "No matter what happened in that house, we understand that Lindsay asked for help and it wasn't given. And as women, we know that it wasn't fair and she deserves better." No matter what happened in that house? How about having some empathy for the husband whose life is crushed? Instead, they direct all their empathy for the murderer. Will these jurors care about the truth? Will they only be focused on empathy? Or how about some justice for the babies? Mike Slater filling in for Bill O'Reilly. 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
12: Mike Slater filling in for Bill O'Reilly. Now it's time for something you might not know. Huge Trump win here. He had 9 pharmaceutical company leaders in the Oval Office the other day. All of them committed to lowering drug prices for you. This is a part of Trump's most favored nation pricing. So this says that we in the United States, you, well, both of us, will have the lowest price of any of these drugs in the whole world. No country in the world will have a lower price than we do. So if a drug is normally $1,000 in America, but it's $10 in France, it's now $10 in America too. Or $50 in America and France may go up over there in order to make up the difference. But that's fine. It's cheaper than $1,000. The White House says that $700 million has been saved by the American people through Trump RX. That's the website you can go on and look for different prescriptions near you and what the most favored nation price is. This has to be a central point of the midterm convention coming up starting next Wednesday. It's next Wednesday, Thursday, and Friday. This needs to be a major part of it. The success of lowering the price of drugs. The Council of Economic Advisors says that Trump's most favored nation deals with pharmaceuticals would save the American consumer $600 billion over the next decade. Also, these 9 companies the other day committed to $20 billion in U.S. manufacturing. But here's the interesting thing that I didn't know about. You know, we have these strategic oil reserves. Trump also started the Strategic Active Pharmaceutical Ingredient Reserve. We learned during COVID that most of the ingredients that we need to make our medicine is from overseas, mostly from China and India. Precursor chemicals made in China to make our medicine is crazy. So just like the strategic petroleum reserves, we now have a 6-month supply of all these pharmaceutical ingredients at all times. So for instance, this company, Teva Pharmaceuticals, they're contributing 45 metric tons of metronidazole, an antibiotic, and antiprotozoal used to treat bacteria and parasitic infections, and 4.8 tons of amlodipine, an antihypertensive drug. Whatever, they sound important. And you can see Trump getting the pharmaceutical company executives around. Hey, guys, what are you doing for us? What are you going to do that finally puts America first? I'm Mike Slater. More coming up.
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0: It was written by Hardy. I don't think it was written about any one specific person. 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And Blake Shelton was like, oh, I'll be very happy to record that one. Thank you.
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2: 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I'm economist Tim Snyder. Yesterday's prediction of volatility is playing out in real time. Overnight, the U.S. and Iran exchanged fresh attacks. Energy prices spiked and equities moved lower. Then Energy Secretary Chris Wright reported 17 million barrels moved through the Strait of Hormuz on Monday, reportedly the largest daily flow since wartime disruptions began. On that news, markets reversed, and last night's escalation became today's nothing burger. Don't confuse market reversal, however, with geopolitical improvement. The U.S. and Iran are back to kinetic escalation, and the connection between war, energy, interest rates, and equities is increasingly clear. So, for today's trade, round and round she goes. Where she stops, nobody knows. Meanwhile, Tropical Storm Eduardo dumped tremendous rainfall across western Louisiana and eastern Texas, but Gulf Coast refiners appear to have weathered the storm without major disruptions. Last night's API report showed crude oil inventories falling 2.3 million barrels, with gasoline up fractionally and distillates down slightly. More concerning is the Strategic Petroleum Reserve. Another 3.1 million barrels reportedly came out last week, leaving approximately 286.6 million barrels in reserve. A historically thin emergency cushion. Of note, Congress holds a minimum benchmark of 250 million barrels, and we're getting dangerously close to that level. Now, on Jobs Week, yesterday's JOLTS report showed 7.27 million job openings are available in the United States right now and holding steady. Today's ADP report gave us 38,000 new private sector jobs and below expectations. Today's bottom line, markets are confronting three pressures simultaneously, war, oil, and interest rates. Brent is near $95 a barrel. WTI near 90, Treasury yields remained elevated, and employment may be showing some signs of weakness. Investors are getting squeezed today from both sides, and right now neither pressure looks particularly temporary. For the Texas Farm Bureau Radio Network, I'm economist Tim Snyder.
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11: Cattle and cotton mostly lower, grains slightly higher. I'm Kerry Martin with a market update on the Texas Farm Bureau Radio Network. Live cattle trading lower here at the noon hour, with October down 207 at an even 210. December down $1.40 to 11.95. Feeder cattle mixed with the nearby's lower. October down $1.10, 314.30. November feeders down 50 cents, 308.02. Corn slightly higher. December up a penny, 547 a bushel. March corn up 1.5, 561.75. December Kansas City wheat up 3.25, trading at 848.5. Cotton lower with the new crop December contract down 154 points at 90.01. October West Texas crude up 62 cents, 90.84 a barrel. I'm Kerry Martin on the Texas Farm Bureau Radio Network.
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2: 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The repairs have been made, the painting is complete, and they are reopened today. Auto Bath Car Wash at IMO's in Perryton, back open today. They appreciate your patience. From ABC 7, the Potter County Sheriff's Office in Amarillo was investigating a potential threat made to multiple Bushland ISD students connected to a current social media trend called the Cat in the Hat. The trend involves posting photos or videos that depict a life-sized version of the Dr. Seuss character lurking on streets or homes, often alongside threatening messages. The Canadian City Council meets this evening at 5:30. They'll hold a public hearing on the proposed budget and then likely approve the new fiscal year budget. Weather Channel forecast, sunny, breezy, and hot, right at 100 today through Friday. Maybe a little better for the weekend. Hopefully a little better by late next week.
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on the KXDJ Legends of Country Show, Whiskey, Pure Woman. Hey, let's check out some events that took place this week in country music history for the week of August 31st through September 6th. August 31st, 1968, Jeannie C. Riley made her Grand Ole Opry debut. September 1st, 2008, Jerry Reed died at the age of 71. September 2nd had two artists relocate to Nashville to begin their music careers, Kathy Mattea in 1978 and Tracy Lawrence in 1990. September 3rd, 1961, Loretta Lynn signed her first record deal with Decca Records. September 4th, 1991, Dottie West died at the age of 58. September 5th, 1967, Dolly Parton made her first appearance on the Porter Wagoner Show. A couple of birthdays on the 6th, Jeff Foxworthy turned 68 and Mark Chestnut 63. Ernest Tubb died on September 6, 1984. He was 70 years old. And 40 years ago, on September 6, 1986, Conway Twitty scored his 40th and last number one song with Desperado Love.

0: Johnny Lee's fifth and last number one song. You Could Have Heard a Heartbreak was moving up the charts this very week in 1984. Now, time for a break, and we'll be right back with the Oak Ridge Boys, George Jones and Tammy Wynette, and lots more. This is the KXDJ Legends of Country Show. And this News Minute on X brought to you by the KXDJ Classifieds. 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From ABC7, triple-digit temperatures are putting added strain on Pampa's aging water infrastructure, leading to multiple underground pipe breaks across the city. City crews spent Tuesday morning at Central Park repairing an underground sprinkler line as extreme heat and shifting soil continue to contribute to ruptures in water pipes. Just like many of our local communities, some of Pampa's water infrastructure dates to the 40s and 50s. Current issues involve older cast iron pipes. Weather Channel forecast, sunny, hot, breezy, and dry through the remainder of the week. Every day, about 100. Well, if you were needing another great excuse to get up to KXDJ Riverside 1, our three-bedroom, three-bath home right there on the river in beautiful Red River, New Mexico, there's this. 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
1: James Tallarico is a hypocrite when it comes to fighting for families. Tallarico wants to teach trans ideology in schools and let boys compete in girls' sports. Tallarico says it's immoral to use the oil and gas that employs millions of Texans. Tallarico wants higher taxes and policies that'll raise prices on families. Hypocrite James Tallarico will do anything to push his radical agenda, even if it leaves families broke and jobless.
2: I'm Ken Paxton, and I approve this message.
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0: Are you looking for a computer guru for your business? 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He does it all for us. We get all our computers from Brad. He gets them, builds them, delivers them. He makes sure the software's on there, that all the virus protection stuff's on there, all the backups are on there. 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
4: Many Perryton people have deep roots here. Grandparents moved in from Old Ockletree and Gray, Oklahoma to establish Perryton in the early 1900s. 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

spent a couple of weeks stuck at number two in early 1978. Oak Ridge Boys, You're the One. Well, up next on the KXDJ Legends of Country show, George Strait with a song from his debut album, Strait Country, that was released 45 years ago this week. It is still one of my all-time favorite albums. Here's I Get Along With You.

0: George Jones and Tammy Wynette, Golden Ring. Number one song for the duo back in August 1976. That time for a break, and when we return, Mel McDaniel, Alabama celebrating hard-working folks, in our songwriter spotlight. It's all coming up on the Labor Day weekend edition of the KXDJ Legends of Country Show.
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McDaniel on the KXDJ Legends of Country Show, Big Old Brute. Top five hit back in the summer of 1982. Hey, we got Songwriter Spotlight coming up right after we hear from Alabama as we get you ready for the Labor Day weekend.

time now, as promised, for our Sawgrass Spotlight. In the spotlight today is Hall of Famer Harlan Howard. He was a native of Detroit, Michigan, served as a paratrooper with the U.S. Army, began his songwriting career in 1955 in Los Angeles, moved to Nashville in 1960. He was married to country music artist Jan Howard from 1957 to 1967. Harlan died in 2002. He was 74 years old. Now, during his career, he wrote or co-wrote some of the biggest hits of all time, like I've Got a Tiger by the Tail by Buck Owens, Heartaches by the Number by Ray Price, Streets of Baltimore by Bobby Bear, and many, many more like the one I'm fixing to play you. Harlan had 150 songs on the Billboard Singles Chart, with 108 of those top 40 hits, 50 top 10s, and 12 number ones. His first number one song as a writer debuted in April of 1961 and would go on to spend 2 weeks on top of the charts.

0: Harlan Howard and Hank Cochran, Patsy Cline, I Fall to Pieces. Harlan was inducted into both the Country Music Hall of Fame and the Songwriters Hall of Fame in 1997. Harlan Howard in the Songwriter Spotlight. We'll be right back with more of your favorite classy country artists right here on the KXDJ Legends of Country show after this break.
1: 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I'm Casey Shepherd. 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
4: Well, big news out of the Farm Progress Show in Iowa, where U.S. Secretary of Agriculture Brooke Rollins has announced the USDA's new data modernization plan. It's aimed at putting farmers first by cutting some burdensome red tape and bringing ag statistics into the 21st century. Secretary Rollins noted that while USDA data has guided farm decisions since 1862, producers today are spending too much valuable time on repetitive paperwork. The new initiative is built around four core pillars: streamlining the reporting experience with refillable forms and mobile surveys, enhancing crop yield estimates through satellite imagery and geospatial modeling, integrating new tech platforms, and expanding producer transparency and data privacy. Special advisor for the data modernization, Kip Tom, emphasized that the goal is breaking down eight outdated agency silos so USDA can respond faster to challenges across farm country. Looking at what it means for us here in Oklahoma, this overhaul is going to bring some very real practical benefits. First, it's going to tackle survey fatigue by stopping the endless duplication between agencies like NAS, FSA, and RMA. For our wheat and row crop growers dealing with unpredictable weather patterns, new satellite and predictive modeling points will help deliver more accurate ground-level acreage and yield estimates. Just as importantly for Oklahoma cattle producers, the integration of high-resolution satellite data means faster tracking of soil moisture deficits and forage conditions during flash droughts, making sure pasture and range indices accurately reflect what's actually happening on the ground. With nationwide survey participation hovering at about 30%, modernizing the collection process aims to restore confidence in those market-moving reports, protect local cash prices from skewed data, and keep proprietary producer information strictly confidential. To learn more, you can go to OklahomaFarmReport.com. That's our latest farm and ranch news. I'm Casey Shepherd on the Radio Oklahoma Ag Network.
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0: 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Learn how to get the most out of your water at the North Plains Groundwater Conservation District's Field Day tomorrow. That'll be Thursday 9 to 1 at the Water Center near Eder over in Moore County. The Hutchinson County Republican Women holding their monthly meeting Thursday at noon at the Opportunity Center in Borger. District 87 State Representative Caroline Fairley will speak. The Hemphill County Hospital District Board meets on Thursday evening at 5. Hot, breezy, and dry all the way through the remainder of the week. Highs near 100.
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2: 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While the big boom didn't hit Perryton until the 1950s, other areas of the panhandle began much earlier. In the early 20s, many discoveries were made in the Amarillo area. Gas was then discovered in Seward County, Kansas, to our north. This led to a flurry of leasing activity in the Perryton vicinity. The first wells were drilled in Ocotee County in 1926. And while they were not producers, the boom was just a few years away. Join us again soon for more History of the Patch, a presentation of Interstate Bank.
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DJ, Legends of Country Show with Heartbeat in the Darkness. Hello, everybody. I'm Carl Geisler. Coming up in our second hour today, we're going to hear from Willie Nelson, Ronnie Millsap, Mark Chestnut, and many, many more. Plus, trivia question, long-lost oldie, and songs honoring all you hard-working folks on this Labor Day weekend, like this one from Brooks and Dunn.

0: KXDJ, Legends of Country Show. Stay all night and stay a little longer. Time now, as promised, for this week's country music trivia question. Here we go. Jerry Reed died 18 years ago this week on September 1st, 2008. He was 71 years old. Now, Jerry was married for 49 years to another country singer. Who was she? I got the answer coming up for you in about 4 minutes.
1: Well, the Bill Jackson with the pole dud to join the Uptown Poker Club. And he cursed the day he ever told anybody he'd join. Cause ain't one of you to go like it had wings. When he had queens, somebody else had kings. And every night he'd just sit there donating all his coin. He'd say, boys, I'm gonna play it right tonight. I'm gonna watch them cards and I'm gonna play them tight. And then when I come in there, son, my hand's gonna be a peach. Well, he played them tight, but after a while he done lost himself a considerable pile. So he got mad, he stood up and he made this little speech. Now, boys, you see this razor? Well, I

0: Just change.
1: I may have. Jerry Reed with the story of the Uptown Poker Club. Now let's answer our trivia question. Jerry passed away 18 years ago this week on September 1st, 2008, at the age of 71. He was married for 49 years to another country singer. Who was she? He was married to Priscilla Mitchell from 1959 until his death in 2008. She had a number one song back in 1965 titled Yes, Mr. Peters. Priscilla died in 2014 at the age of 73. Well, time for a quick break. And when we return, Ronnie Millsap, Aaron Tippin, and Emmylou Harris on this, the Labor Day weekend edition of the KXDJ Legends of Country Show.
2: 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The repairs have been made. The painting is complete, and they are reopened today. Auto Bath Car Wash at IMO's in Perryton, back open today. They appreciate your patience. From ABC 7, the Potter County Sheriff's Office in Amarillo is investigating a potential threat made to multiple Bushland ISD students connected to a current social media trend called the Cat in the Hat. The trend involves posting photos or videos that depict a life-sized version of the Dr. Seuss character lurking on streets or homes, often alongside threatening messages. The Canadian City Council meets this evening at 5:30. They'll hold a public hearing on the proposed budget and then likely approve the new fiscal year budget. Weather Channel forecast, sunny, breezy, and hot, right at 100 today through Friday. Maybe a little better for the weekend. Hopefully a little better by late next week.
3: James Tallarico is a hypocrite when it comes to fighting for families. Tallarico wants to teach trans ideology in schools and let boys compete in girls' sports. Tallarico says it's immoral to use the oil and gas that employs millions of Texans. Tallarico wants higher taxes and policies that will raise prices on families. Hypocrite James Tallarico will do anything to push his radical agenda, even if it leaves families broke and jobless.
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Millsap on the KXDJ Legends of Country Show. I'm a Stand By My Woman man. That was the number one song in the nation 50 years ago this week. Spent 2 weeks at number one, and it won a Grammy for Best Country Male Vocal. Howdy, everybody. I'm Carl Geisler. Thank you so much for joining us. And here's to a fun and safe Labor Day weekend. And here's Aaron Tippin helping us celebrate with the working.

0: voice of Emmylou Harris and Sweet Dreams. That was the biggest hit of her Hall of Fame career. Spent 2 weeks at number one in late 1976. But we got to take a break, and when we return, music for you from Mark Chestnut, Long Lost Oldie, lots more. You're tuned in to the KXDJ Legends of Country Show, and we'll be right back.
1: 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I'm Kerry Martin with a market update on the Texas Farm Bureau Radio Network. Cattle futures ended the day lower, with October live cattle down $1.90 to 10.17. The December down $1.35 at 212.02. Feeder cattle lower. October down $1.02, 314.37. November feeders down $1.17 at 308.35. Corn closed lower. December down 2.5, 543.5. March corn down 2 cents, 558.25. December Kansas City wheat down 11, closing the day at 834.25. Cotton took a big drop, with December down 262 points, 88.93 cents. October West Texas crude up 54, 90.76 a barrel. I'm Kerry Martin on the Texas Farm Bureau Radio Network.
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out on the KXDJ Legends of Country show, Blame It on Texas. Mark celebrates his 63rd birthday on Sunday. Happy birthday, Mark. Time now for our long-lost oldie, one of those songs maybe you haven't heard in a while, forgot about, or possibly never heard at all. Well, our song today is by Kathy Matea, who moved to Nashville from her home in West Virginia 48 years ago this week on September 2nd, 1978. She had a mattress tied to the roof of her car. Now, she got a job singing demos, but that wasn't enough to pay the bills, so she worked as a tour guide at the Country Music Hall of Fame, a secretary, and a waitress to supplement her income. 1983, she signed a record deal with Mercury Records and released her first single, Street Talk, in October that year. Six more singles would follow with very little success. The eighth release was the one that finally put Kathy on the map. It debuted on April 12, 1986, spent 22 weeks on the charts, peaking out at number three. Here is Kathy Matea with our long-lost oldie, Love at the Five and Dime.

0: moved to Nashville this week in 1990, all the way from Foreman, Arkansas, in a rundown Toyota, but doggone it, he made it. Tracy Lawrence, Can't Break It to My Heart. Well, that was the number one song in the nation this week in 1993. Well, time for one more break, and we'll be right back to wrap things up on this, the Labor Day weekend edition of the KXDJ Legends of Country Show.
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Well, you know, we always wrap up the Labor Day weekend show with that classic. 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So long, everybody.

0: 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From ABC 7, triple-digit temperatures are putting added strain on Pampa's aging water infrastructure, leading to multiple underground pipe breaks across the city. City crews spent Tuesday morning at Central Park repairing an underground sprinkler line as extreme heat and shifting soil continue to contribute to ruptures in water pipes. Just like many of our local communities, some of Pampa's water infrastructure dates to the 40s and 50s. Current issues involve older cast iron pipes. Weather Channel forecast, sunny, hot, breezy, and dry through the remainder of the week. Every day, about 100.
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1: 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Trucks and tractors, pickups and cars, old and new. Some run early in the morning and some all day. You probably have a picture of the first one or at least a memory. Since 1919, Equity Fuel has been here for you. Whether you have your fuel delivered to your tank or you go from one county to another, Equity Fuel stations are never too far from E. Gas, diesel, DEF, and propane. 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
4: Breaking news this hour at Town Hall. I'm Bob Agnew in Washington. The flu season is upon us, and some new advice coming out from the Vaccine Integrity Project. American Academy of Family Physicians President Dr. Sarah Nosal.
5: If you're older than 19, we recommend getting the COVID-19 vaccine. This is especially important for people who are 65 years and older at increased risk for severe COVID infection and those who've never received a COVID-19 vaccine.
4: More strikes by Iran against its Arab neighbors. We get an update from Charles de Ledesma.
6: An Iranian drone attack Wednesday has sparked a blaze in Kuwait City, and Bahrain intercepted incoming drones following a night of American bombardment that included a deadly strike on a wedding party. Iranian officials say at least five people were killed, including a child, and at least 68 wounded. I'm Charles de Ledesma.
4: House lawmakers have reprimanded one of their own, censuring Republican Congressman Chuck Edwards of North Carolina after an ethics committee finding that he acted inappropriately toward two young female staffers.
7: Edwards has apologized to the former aides and his family, but he also says he did not believe he committed sexual harassment. Ethics Chairman Representative Michael Guest says that while Edwards denied his conduct was intended to be sexual or romantic, his pattern of behavior could lead a reasonable person to interpret it as such.
4: Lisa Dwyer reporting 25 years since the 9/11 attacks, many first responders still dealing with health problems.
8: Thousands of first responders and residents of Lower Manhattan are still suffering the health effects, including PTSD, from the trauma of the radical Islamic terrorist attack, along with various different types of cancers from the toxins. The World Trade Center Health Program, which is federally funded, monitoring the health impacts. Some cancers specifically related to what people inhaled and got on their skin, first showing up now.
4: That's correspondent Laura Winters. More on these stories at townhall.com.
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10: Welcome to Midweek Wednesday. It is September the 2nd with this Texas headline update courtesy of the Texas Flyover. I'm Chris Samples, 98.3 KXDJ News. The tropical storm no one can pronounce came ashore near Johnson Bayou, Louisiana at 2:20 p.m. yesterday with 60-mile-per-hour winds, then pushed heavy rain into southeast Texas. More than 30,000 energy customers lost power, most of them in Jefferson and Orange counties. Forecasters clocked a 70-mile-an-hour gust at Texas Point, and a flood watch covers southeast Texas through today. Governor Greg Abbott has ordered state agencies to stop spending state money on Flocks license plate reading cameras. Wiley and Pflugerville canceled their contracts last week, and other communities have followed. Abbott pointed to privacy, saying, quote, citizens are concerned about their Fourth Amendment rights. They have to be protected. This is days after a Lufkin police officer was indicted on 100 felony counts for allegedly searching Flock's database to track people without authorization. Jenna Hinojosa, the Democrat facing Abbott in November, said the governor is pretending to pump the brakes right before the election after paying for thousands of dollars of cameras. Ochiltree County Sheriff Terry Bouchard says they're solving real crimes thanks to the Flock cameras, and he doesn't care about invading anyone's privacy. Former Cowboys quarterback Tony Romo pleaded no contest yesterday to a drunken driving charge in Milwaukee and lost his license for 6 months. A Milwaukee County court also ordered Romo, who is now 46, to install an ignition interlock device, complete an alcohol assessment, and pay a $784 fine. He remains on leave from CBS Sports, where J.J. Watt has taken over as lead NFL analyst. A sheriff's deputy stopped him on July 23rd at a Milwaukee highway interchange and reported a strong odor of an alcoholic beverage. Court records list citations for refusing a test, unsafe passing on the right, and an open intoxicant. Romo said back surgeries ended his NFL career and left him in constant pain, and that trying to quit the medication led to an over-reliance on alcohol, for which he takes full responsibility. In Grand Prairie, that's where attorney David Gilchrist, a 70-year-old, took $1.45 million from about 20 investors who thought they were buying property tax liens, according to federal prosecutors, then urged a witness's husband to, quote-unquote, take a vacation in Mexico. In Austin, police seized roughly 400 stolen bank cards, thousands of pieces of mail, 17 postal keys, and 2 ounces of meth after a traffic stop in North Austin. 42-year-old Elizabeth Rozo faces card abuse charges. And in San Angelo, Bradford Elementary has failed the state academic ratings 4 years running, putting San Angelo ISD among 14 districts facing a state takeover if a campus earns a fifth F. Appeals are due September 11th. Chris Samples, KXDJ News.

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8: 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The Hutchinson County Republican Women holding their monthly meeting Thursday at noon at the Opportunity Center in Borger. District 87 State Representative Caroline Fairley will speak. The Hemphill County Hospital District Board meets on Thursday evening at 5. Hot, breezy, and dry all the way through the remainder of the week. Highs near 100.
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11: 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Tallarico wants to teach trans ideology in schools and let boys compete in girls' sports. Tallarico says it's immoral to use the oil and gas that employs millions of Texans. Tallarico wants higher taxes and policies that will raise prices on families. Hypocrite James Tallarico will do anything to push his radical agenda, even if it leaves families broke and jobless.
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0: Been by now, Morgan Wallen. Well, Tim McGraw recently stumbled on stage in Cincinnati. He's okay. Joked that there was a hole in the stage that caught his boot heel, fell backward, popped right back up, pointed at the hole, the crowd, and joked about it. Of course, finished the set, no problem. Classic Tim. He's a pro.
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11: Screwworm update. I'm Jessica Domel with Washington Ag Watch on the Texas Farm Bureau Radio Network. State, federal, and local efforts to control and prevent the spread of New World screwworms are paying off. According to the U.S. Department of Agriculture, there are now only 2 active cases of New World screwworms in the Lone Star State. Dudley Hoskins, USDA Undersecretary, joins us with an update.
12: Going back to June 3rd, when we had our first detection in Texas, we had an aphid strike team that the secretary sent overnight to embed with our state partners at the Texas Animal Health Commission as part of that emergency response effort. Since then, we've seen 45 confirmed detections in Texas and 1 confirmed detection in New Mexico. Out of the 45 confirmed in Texas, only 2 are currently active. And that's a real credit to the response team, the resources that the secretary and our partners at Animal Health Commission, our partners at Texas Parks and Wildlife, and our partners at the Texas Department of Emergency Management deployed in response to that detection early on. We know there's a lot of complexities when you're dealing with something like a screwworm, which is, you know, obviously of concern, not because it's a food safety issue, it is not, but because it can cause serious disruptions to the continuity of business and stream of commerce for our livestock producers if it becomes prevalent and infested and there's no response and mitigation work. We know there's been disruptions with some of our livestock markets in Texas and just some of the complexities of animal movements. But having said that, the fact that we only currently have 2 active cases is a real credit to the federal, state, and industry response to date.
11: For the Texas Farm Bureau Radio Network, I'm Jessica Domel.
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0: Amen. That's Shibuzi. A swim instructor named Lynette was attacked by a wild otter swimming along the east shore in Lake Tahoe. It grabbed her leg. It kept coming with teeth and claws for about 5 minutes. Even followed her onto a rock. She needed 40 stitches and a rabies shot. Game wardens are trying to trap it. She's recovering, but now scared to get back in the water. Understandable. Otters have been surprisingly aggressive in recent years. And yet they're so cute.
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2: 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The repairs have been made. The painting is complete and they are reopened today. Auto Bath Car Wash at IMO's in Perryton back open today. They appreciate your patience. From ABC 7, the Potter County Sheriff's Office in Amarillo is investigating a potential threat made to multiple Bushland ISD students connected to a current social media trend called the Cat in the Hat. The trend involves posting photos or videos that depict a life-sized version of the Dr. Seuss character lurking on streets or homes, often alongside threatening messages. The Canadian City Council meets this evening at 5:30. They'll hold a public hearing on the proposed budget and then likely approve the new fiscal year budget. Weather Channel forecast, sunny, breezy, and hot, right at 100 today through Friday. Maybe a little better for the weekend. Hopefully a little better by late next week.
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1: News this hour from Town Hall. I'm Keith Peters in Washington. Iran has fired on Gulf neighbors after the U.S. military strikes Iranian military targets.
2: An Iranian drone attack Wednesday has sparked a blaze in Kuwait City, and Bahrain intercepted incoming drones following a night of American bombardment that included a deadly strike on a wedding party. Iranian officials say at least 5 people were killed, including a child, and at least 68 wounded. After a respite for more than a month, fighting between the U.S. and Iran has increased since the weekend, after the American military hit Iranian rocket launchers on an island in the Strait of Hormuz, saying Iran was planning to use them to shoot mines into the waterway. Iran retaliated by firing missiles at American bases in Jordan, which were all intercepted. I'm Charles de Ledesma.
1: The GOP is presenting an unusual midterm 2-day convention next week in Dallas. Zach Kraft, spokesman for the convention, tells the Salem Radio Network who will be speaking at the event.
3: Next week, we're going to have a really exciting slate of programming. You know, President Trump is going to appear on both nights. Vice President J.D. Vance is going to be there on Wednesday. And you're going to hear really a clear breakdown between what Republicans are offering, which is a clear common sense agenda to improve Americans' lives going forward, and what Democrats are offering, which is just a full-blown trip to crazy town socialism and honestly just destroying this country.
1: The convention is being held September 9th and 10th at the American Airlines Center in Dallas, Texas. Jurors in the Lindsey Clancy murder trial said for a second time that they can't reach a decision on whether she is criminally responsible for killing her 3 young children. The judge on Wednesday told them to keep trying. On Wall Street, the Dow up by 295 points. The Nasdaq rose 118, with the S&P 500 advancing by 35 points. More on these stories at townhall.com.
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6: 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Reuters Institute says we're now one of the top news brands in the nation. 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
7: Welcome to Wednesday, September the 2nd. I'm Chris Samples, 98.3 KXDJ News. In our economic focus segment this half hour, Canadian City Manager James Rawls sounds off on the economic picture in Hemphill County's River City of Canadian.
8: So, Chris, I came from Midland, and Midland is, of course, one of the fastest growing cities in the U.S., so economic development was a major thing there, and it still is. And so I got to learn in a very fast-paced environment how these things work. And so coming to Canadian, I see a ton of potential around town for economic development, and we're making overtures to different businesses. We're looking at ways to try to expand access to capital for local business or for people who want to start businesses here. We're working with our landlords, and we're looking at potential reuse of vacant properties. One of the big things, and the EDC has been a very big partner in this, we're going to bring forward at our September meeting what's called a tax increment reinvestment zone. And what that's going to do is that's going to help promote business development by using property tax growth to help pay for infrastructure upgrades to support business growth. And that'll have oversight from the city, the county, and other taxing entities that are electing to participate in that. It will help us to be able to sustain some of our current businesses as well as grow our business base here. And then the EDC, they're working very hard to recruit some businesses. They just recruited a business here from Childress that's going to come and bring some manufacturing jobs. So I think things are starting to look very positive here in Canadian. We're looking at tourism as a potential avenue to raise some funds as well. And so I think we're on the right track here.
7: I know there has been some talk And maybe you and I have talked about it. I can't remember. I've talked with several about the prospects of maybe the natural gas industry getting a boost out of maybe data center growth if they use natural gas to generate some of their power. I know that's been talked about. I've talked to some people that are very optimistic about it. And others are saying, well, no, I think most of these data centers are going to use primarily solar and wind and then have batteries to charge to provide the power for the most part. So we'll see what that means on the natural gas side. But it sounds good out here in the eastern side of the Panhandle Patch, but it's a little too early to tell, isn't it? And you would have quite a perspective on that coming from Midland, where the energy business has still been booming.
8: Right, and I've seen a couple of rigs move through here. It's not a big thing, but keep in mind, Hempel County's number 18 in oil and gas production in the state. So it's very important to the state's economy in terms of being able to provide those resources. I do think some of the data centers may have to turn to the natural gas. Solar and wind are certainly options that I know they're exercising. Obviously, we have the ability in a lot of areas around here to do solar and wind. Here in the River Valley, we don't have the ability to get the wind enough to do wind power. But I think overall, especially people talking about the super El Nino that's potentially coming, that'll increase natural gas demand as well for heating.
7: Yeah.
8: So I think there's a lot of economic conditions. You've got the war in Iran still going on, and that's causing things to happen in the oil and gas market.
7: James Rawls, the city manager in Canadian, the city of Canadian City Council will meet this evening at 5:30, where they are expected to adopt a budget and hold a public hearing on that budget prior to. Chris Samples, KXDJ News.

0: already the case of country music versus any other music on the radio. We, the judge and jury, find that those other stations are guilty of not playing good music. Yeah. Case dismissed.
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4: 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From ABC7, triple-digit temperatures are putting added strain on Pampa's aging water infrastructure, leading to multiple underground pipe breaks across the city. City crews spent Tuesday morning at Central Park repairing an underground sprinkler line as extreme heat and shifting soil continue to contribute to ruptures in water pipes. Just like many of our local communities, some of Pampa's water infrastructure dates to the 40s and 50s. Current issues involve older cast iron pipes. Weather Channel forecast, sunny, hot, breezy, and dry through the remainder of the week. Every day, about 100.
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0: Water at a wedding. Graylin James. So PBR got hit with two cargo thefts totaling around $70,000 worth of beer, nearly 5,000 gallons. First, a full delivery truck of PBR in Oldville, Milwaukee vanished near Montclair, California on its way to San Diego. An hour later, another $25,000 load was stolen using fake documents. Police think it's the same crew. The CEO is offering a $20,000 reward for info leading to recovery. They're treating it with humor on social media, but cargo theft is obviously a growing problem.
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0: I Can't Love You Anymore, Ella Langley. Well, Garth is playing four big shows, Denver's Ball Arena this weekend, Blame It All on My Roots tour. Fans are convinced that he's also doing a secret intimate gig Thursday night at the Grizzly Rose under the alias Yukon Jack, a name he last used for a 1993 pop-up in Tulsa. The venue is hyping it hard. No advance tickets, no early lineups. Garth's hometown is Yukon, Oklahoma. And he recently gushed about loving the Grizzly Rose. So, Lord knows this is probably what's going to happen.
1: 98.3 KXDJ. Here's the deal. The government is over $38 trillion in debt, which means the IRS isn't slowing down. 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

0: 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You add the rootin' and tootin', the caterwauling, and the yeehaws. 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

0: California pizza man got more than he bargained for. 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
2: 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That'll be Thursday 9 to 1 at the Water Center near Eder over in Moore County. The Hutchinson County Republican Women holding their monthly meeting Thursday at noon at the Opportunity Center in Borger. District 87 State Representative Caroline Fairley will speak. The Hemphill County Hospital District Board meets on Thursday evening at 5. Hot, breezy, and dry all the way through the remainder of the week. Highs near 100.
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1: News this hour from Town Hall. I'm Keith Peters in Washington. More strikes by the U.S. on Iran today, and the Islamic Republic retaliated with hits on U.S. targets. President Trump was asked if the U.S. will strike Iran again.
2: We hit them hard last night, very hard. They gave a little love tap, but we hit them very hard last night. We took out all of the new equipment that they tried to build along the Strait of Hormuz. Some defensive, some

0: offensive. They were trying to see the ships because they can't see the ships. You know, we're taking out a lot of ships. They can't see it because they have no radar because we blew it up. And we blew up much more than their radar last night. It was a very heavy attack last night. And we're prepared to do another one anytime we want.
1: What happens next if the jury in the Lindsey Clancy murder trial can't reach a verdict?
2: If a Massachusetts jury cannot reach a verdict on whether Lindsey Clancy is criminally responsible for strangling her three children in 2023, the judge will declare a mistrial, and then prosecutors will have to decide whether to retry Clancy on murder charges. Legal experts say there are also other options, including offering Clancy a plea deal or deciding not to put her on trial again. Jurors heard conflicting testimony about her mental health and what role that played in the killings. Clancy does not deny strangling her children at their home, but says postpartum psychosis led to her actions. Prosecutors argue she knew what she was doing. I'm Julie Walker.
1: A bipartisan group of lawmakers is pressing the U.S. Army to explain why it told a unit based in Europe to stop specializing in drone warfare. On Wall Street, the Dow by 295 points, the Nasdaq rose 118, the S&P 500 advanced 35. More on these stories at townhall.com.
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5: Welcome to Midweek Wednesday. It is September the 2nd. I'm Chris Samples, KXDJ News. In our KXDJ Ag Focus segment this half hour, ag producers are invited to get the most out of their water by attending the North Plains Groundwater Conservation District Field Day tomorrow. I asked Water District Consultant David Sloan for his take on water and panhandle farming.
6: So, I mean, one of the other innovations that I really want people to come out and see is some of the drought-tolerant hybrids. So some of the local seed companies have been developing corn that grows with less water. And what a year to test it. This has been such a hot, dry year. And we've had corn that's only received less than 10 inches of irrigation, and yet it's still hanging in there. And that's with drip irrigation, mind you. But we've got corn that's been growing on 15 inches and 18 inches, and it's looking actually really good, even in this really hot, dry year. So I think there's some things coming down the pike that are going to have a positive effect in such a harsh and water-limited environment, even as things get tougher.
5: So this drip irrigation technology, as you described it earlier, that drags basically a drip hose, or a backyard gardener like me might think of it as a soaker hose, but you're actually dragging the hose along near the root line, the stem line of the plant, as opposed to even the drop-down nozzles that you have these days, which are much better than they used to be, spraying it into the air, of course, for massive evaporation. But even the circumference of that drop-down spray head now might be a foot or two, and this is much more precise in the placement of the water at the root line. Is that correct in that description?
6: Yes, absolutely. So we've got soil moisture probes out there, and we're seeing that the water is going much deeper. It's probably going twice as deep, and it's not even wetting all the soil surface compared to... We're actually running the sprinklers in bubble mode, but they tend to spread out on the soil surface and still wet it all, rather than wet strips that are just going deep. So that's a huge innovation. Please come out and see it and see the results for yourself. And then, as I said, the genetics are truly getting better. And so what some of these hybrids that are coming out that are specifically designed to be drought tolerant, we put them under severe drought stress, and it's remarkable how they're just hanging on. So once again, please come out and see for yourselves, and we've got things lined up side by side so you can compare the different lines that are coming through under really severe conditions.
5: And in closing, one more question. We've been talking so much about data centers, AI. There are strong feelings on all sides of these kinds of complex issues, but with all the data that comes with your kind of research in this realm of agriculture, is artificial intelligence already aiding in what you're doing? And if so, how and what do you expect that to become in the future?
6: Wow, that's a kind of a loaded question. I mean, when it comes to competing for water with AI, all I can do is help you do more with less on the farm. But certainly when it comes to understanding things with the soil moisture sensors, there's a lot of artificial intelligence that goes into understanding that information and making it useful or easy to interpret. So some of the heavy lifting is done for you from that side of things. But when it comes to the plots out there, I guess we're pretty old school. We're farming in the traditional way, and we're running the numbers.
5: North Plains Groundwater Conservation District holding their 2026 field day tomorrow on Thursday, 9 to 1. At their demo sites near Eder. Chris Samples, KXDJ News.

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0: Rethink Some Things, Luke Holmes' latest. 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
7: 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On Friday night, Zach Aaron. Saturday night, Travis Roberts. Sunday, Jamaica. The Booker Club Championship Golf Tournament coming up on Saturday down at the Pampa Country Club. It's the Hart Warren Top of Texas Tournament, Saturday through Monday, and Perryton, the United Way Tournament, on Monday. Hot, breezy, and dry all week long. Highs remain near 100.
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0: say so. That's Dan and Shay. A swim instructor named Lynette was attacked by a wild otter while swimming in Lake Tahoe. Grabbed her leg, kept coming after her with teeth and claws for 5 minutes. Even followed the poor lady onto a rock. She needed 40 stitches and a rabies shot. Game wardens are trying to nab this guy. Apparently, otters have been surprisingly aggressive in recent years, which is surprising because they're so cute.
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10: Cattle, grains, and cotton all closed lower. I'm Kerry Martin with a market update on the Texas Farm Bureau Radio Network. Live cattle futures ended lower for the day with October down $1.90, closing at 210.17. December down $1.35, 212.02. Feeder cattle were mixed with the nearby's lower, deferreds higher. October feeders down $1.02 at 314.37. November down 17 cents, 308.35. Cash-fed cattle trade picking up here in the middle of the week. We've seen cattle sell in the northern plains, about 13,000 head. The price, about 218 live, 345 dressed, although we've seen some prices as high as 350 dressed, so that make the market steady to $5 higher so far this week. Boxed beef prices mixed, choice up 230, 382.05. Select down 281, 357.64. The grain markets closed lower, corn slightly lower with the December contract down 2.5, 543.5. March corn down 2, 558.25. Wheat continues to be at exceptionally high levels, but we did close lower with December Kansas City wheat down 11 cents, 834.25. Soft wheat, Chicago, December contract down 8.5, 774 a bushel. Cotton under pressure throughout the trading day. We closed it out sharply lower. December cotton down 262 points at 88.93 cents. March cotton dropped 238 points to end at 91.30 cents. In the energy markets, October natural gas up 5, 295. October West Texas crude up 54 cents, 90.76 a barrel. I'm Kerry Martin on the Texas Farm Bureau Radio Network.
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12: The fact that the season has been so warm, it means that the crop has developed really quickly, and it just hasn't had the time to grow. So it's developed in its maturity, but it hasn't grown tall. But we'll see. You don't need to have a tall crop to grow high yields. You just need enough leaf to generate the sugars to fill the corn ear, to put down the starch. Hopefully we've got enough, but it really depends a lot on how things finish out and do we have enough water. We started on a full profile. We made sure the soil was fully wet, and we can see the crop's drying down, but we've actually still got some pretty good moisture under it. So far, the crop hasn't lacked for water. It's just developed so quickly that it has just been a very short crop. And that's also what we're trying to unlock by trying different things. We're trying to work out what is the most efficient way of using water for growing crops in this area. To learn more, go to northplainsgcd.org.
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0: may be true that we do not have all our ducks in a row. 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

0: Zach John King and Get to Drinking. Well, Garth Brooks' secret UConn Jack show may be on some people's radar. So he's playing four shows, Denver's Ball Arena this weekend. Blame It All on My Roots Tour. The Grizzly Bros is a massive venue that's nearby. It's kind of an iconic thing. And there is a show going on under the alias UConn Jack there Thursday night, which the last time UConn Jack alias was used was a 1993 pop-up in Tulsa.
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2: 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That'll be Thursday 9 to 1 at the Water Center near Eder over in Moore County. The Hutchinson County Republican Women holding their monthly meeting Thursday at noon at the Opportunity Center in Borger. District 87 State Representative Caroline Fairley will speak. The Hemphill County Hospital District Board meets on Thursday evening at 5. Hot, breezy, and dry all the way through the remainder of the week. Highs near 100.
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1: News this hour from Town Hall. I'm Keith Peters in Washington. The push to produce more oil in Venezuela is intensifying, with Chevron investing $7 billion to double production.
2: Energy Secretary Chris Wright is in Venezuela.
3: President Trump's mission in Venezuela is straightforward. The mission is to bring peace, freedom, opportunity, and prosperity to the people of Venezuela.
2: Wright says he believes this will bring many thousands of jobs.
3: And starting this ball rolling of peace, opportunity, and prosperity for everyone.
2: Yet because Venezuela's energy infrastructure is severely degraded and the nation is operating under international sanctions, its daily production is just over 1 million barrels. The U.S. produces almost 14 million barrels of oil per day. I'm Ed Donahue.
1: The European Union is grappling with how to respond to an attempted drone attack at a Leipzig, Germany airport. European Commission President Ursula von der Leyen reaffirms the bloc's support for Germany after Berlin blamed Russia for the attack.

0: attempted drone attack earlier this month.
1: The German government identified Russia as behind an attempt to attack cargo planes at Leipzig-Halle Airport. Had this attack succeeded, this would have resulted in enormous damage and possibly even loss of life.
0: EU foreign ministers are considering more sanctions, but many member nations remain cautious about escalating tensions with nuclear-armed Russia. Authorities are responding to a shooting in Minneapolis with multiple victims, including two police officers. The Minneapolis Police Department has warned the public to stay away from the area Wednesday afternoon. On Wall Street, the Dow by 295 points. More at townhall.com.
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5: Welcome to Midweek Wednesday, September the 2nd, in this half hour's KXDJ Sports Sprint. Perryton's head football coach Josh Hernandez, Canadians Andy Cavalier, and Spearman's Brandon Reagan sound off on practicing in this heat and the UIL's new heat safety protocol rules. First, Coach Hernandez.
6: I had already talked to the boys before we came into this football season about possibly moving more of our workouts to the morning, just because I wanted to get them up here a little bit earlier, but I wanted to allow them to be kids. And so most of the days we get done at 4:30 and they get to go home and just be a kid. And we front load everything in the mornings with our practices and our weight room sessions and stuff like that. And we also did it because we wanted to move our junior high to the afternoon, and that allowed us to get our high school coaches down at the junior high coaching those kids as well from 3 to 4:30. And we've already had to adapt with them weather-wise, and we've had to do some stuff in the gym. But we had already kind of made an accommodation with the way that we had planned practices, and so we really haven't run into many issues.
5: And Canadians coach Andy Cavalier on this heat so far this season and the new rules.
7: Yeah, first of all, we're fortunate up here in the Panhandle that with our very low humidity and typically a good breeze, that it does not impact us near like it does other parts of the state. And This is a plan that the UIL has recommended for the last 2 years, and it's just now become where it is mandated. And so we've been following this plan for the last 2 years, and most times we have almost no impact, and then sometimes we have very little. So, you know, in the last few weeks where we've been spending a lot of days up over 100, we typically have here in Canadian, according to the Wet Bowl, less than an hour on most days where we are even in the yellow zone of the restrictions, which the way it's all laid out, there's a white zone at the bottom where you have no restriction at all. Then there's a green zone where you just need to be a little bit more aware and take a few more water breaks. And then when you get into the yellow, that's the first time that they recommend that you limit practice to 2 hours. And then if you get into the red, it's limited to 1 hour. And then if you get into the black zone, you're not allowed to go outside. And We have just ticked into the yellow, even on these hottest days. Now, Chris, I looked down in Houston, and on the similar day where they only got into the mid-90s, they went all the way up into the black about 10:45 in the morning and didn't come out until after 7 o'clock in the evening. And so definitely impacts different parts of the state differently. We're fortunate to be up here.
5: And Spearman's head coach Brandon Reagan on the heat.
8: We've always been doing it, but it really hasn't impacted us till this year. I want to say all three practices last week, we had to do everything in the morning and then had no shoulder pads or helmet in the afternoon. So we do have morning practices, though. So we knock out half our practice in the morning. So all that's really changed for us is we're doing majority team stuff in the morning and then come back and do individual stuff in the afternoon when we can't have our equipment.
5: And the heat continues through the upcoming weekend, right at 100.
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4: 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The Booker Club Championship Golf Tournament coming up on Saturday down at the Pampa Country Club. 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Hot, breezy, and dry all week long. Highs remain near 100.
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8: Caring for senior citizens takes expertise. That's why Twin Oaks Manor and the Oakwood Unit in Booker were created. Administrator Sean Hoover.
9: We are also blessed to have one of the few certified gerontological nurses in the Texas Panhandle. What that means is she can spot changes much quicker than most people. We are able to be on top of issues sometimes before they even arise.
8: Twin Oaks Manor and the Oakwood Unit in Booker. Complete senior care that exceeds expectations.
10: Many Perryton people have deep roots here. Grandparents moved in from Old Ockletree and Gray, Oklahoma to establish Perryton in the early 1900s. Now, children, grandchildren, great-grandchildren, and many others enjoy the benefits. The Perryton Herald has been Perryton's local newspaper for all these many years and is honored to deliver Perryton to your doorstep or computer every week. The Perryton Herald. If you're from here, you get it.
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0: John Morgan, kid myself. Well, PBR got hit with two cargo thefts totaling around $70,000 worth of beer. 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Not an easy thing to move. First, a full delivery truck of PBR in Old Milwaukee vanished near Montclair, California, on its way to San Diego. An hour later, another $250,000 load was stolen using fake documents. Police think it's the same crew. CEO is offering a $20,000 reward leading to info and recovery.
1: 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Here's the deal. 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
9: 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Live cattle complex has traded back and forth, but now is trading lower as the market lacks confidence to find enough fundamental support to turn the market around right now. We did see some light cash cattle trade develop in Iowa and Nebraska, mostly 345. That's pretty steady with last week. There's yet to be any trade in the South, but the North has kicked off the week selling cattle at steady prices, which is better than what I assume this week trend may be like. It's worth noting that most of the cattle have sold have been committed for delivery for the week of September the 14th. Box beef prices are mixed. 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Feeder cattle complex trading mixed as its nearby contracts have continued to follow the live cattle contracts, and they're trading lower, but the market's deferred contracts trading a little bit higher today. The Fed cash cattle market can hold its own and trend steady this week. There may be a chance to see those prices find a little support, but of course we know time will tell on that deal. Lean hog complex mostly lower today as the traders are hoping that fundamental support's going to strengthen and allow those contracts to maintain their elevated position. But if pork demand doesn't see constant, steady, and stable support from consumer, it's likely that traders will push those contracts above the market's current resistance plane at 84 and the spot October contract. Right now, we're seeing October hogs steady at 83.60, December hogs up a dime at 74.10, and February hogs are up 27 cents at 76.55. Wheat futures are mixed with Kansas City wheat taking the lead, corn futures 1 to 2 cents lower, and your soybeans 5 to 6 cents lower. That's a wrap of your afternoon agricultural news and markets. I'm Casey Shepard for Oklahoma Farm Report.
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0: bet you never thought you'd be such a wonderful, irresistible human being listening to all this great country music. 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So how about another song?
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0: phone, keys, wallet, Miss Lainey Wilson heartfelt Dolly tribute. Yeah, if you missed it, she shared a heartfelt post, final conversation with Dolly just a couple weeks before she passed away. They talked about the music business, sacrifices, their husbands, and faith. Dolly advised her to make sure that she lets Duck, that's Lainey's husband, be himself and take her time reading Revelation. Maybe go back to Psalms to catch her breath. Dolly also said that she felt like she wasn't finished yet. Lainey closed by saying that the love and light Dolly shined never goes away. And she can't wait to hug her in heaven.
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2: 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That'll be Thursday 9 to 1 at the Water Center near Eder over in Moore County. The Hutchinson County Republican Women holding their monthly meeting Thursday at noon at the Opportunity Center in Borger. District 87 State Representative Caroline Fairley will speak. The Hemphill County Hospital District Board meets on Thursday evening at 5. Hot, breezy, and dry all the way through the remainder of the week. Highs near 100.
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2: Breaking news this hour from Town Hall. I'm Keith Peters in Washington. At least one person was killed and six others injured, including two police officers, in a shooting at an apartment building in downtown Minneapolis. The Minneapolis Police Department has warned the public Wednesday afternoon to stay away from the area as police officers respond. Minnesota Governor Tim Walz said in a post on social media, state officials are on the ground helping local law enforcement respond to the shooting. A new report shows how sick many of the first responders are 25 years after the September 11th terrorist attacks.
3: Thousands of first responders and residents of Lower Manhattan are still suffering the health effects, including PTSD, from the trauma of the radical Islamic terrorist attack, along with various different types of cancers from the toxins. The World Trade Center Health Program, which is federally funded, monitoring the health impacts. Cancers specifically related to what people inhaled and got on their skin, first showing up now.
2: Correspondent Laura Winters reporting. The Trump administration is cheering its agreement with oil giant Chevron and Venezuela for a $7 billion investment in Venezuelan oil projects, expecting to double the country's current oil production by 2031. Treasury's Energy Secretary Chris Wright.
4: Today is a historic day in the transformation of Venezuela and the expansion of the possibilities for the Venezuelan people. President Trump's mission in Venezuela is straightforward. The mission is to bring peace, freedom, opportunity.